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1: So I've been struggling for quite a while now. I lost myself and I turned DAB radio on and I found you guys. Listening to you, I was like, this is amazing. You've actually got me through my day. I honestly feel like I found God. 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I basically was like, how can I help? What can I do as a single mum with two kids? I thought to myself, oh my gosh, I can give up two coffees a month just to give to a good cause.
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3: The top stories this hour. Charities have renewed calls for greater investment in end-of-life care a day after MPs voted to reject a proposed law on assisted dying in England and Wales. It would have given terminally ill adults like Dame Esther Ranson the right to apply for an assisted death. She's called it a tragic day. But her daughter, Rebecca Wilcox, is still optimistic for future change.
4: It will come back and the law will change because 75% of the country want it. It's going to be legal in Jersey and the Isle of Man and France. Why would we leave ourselves out of that? Would we just be the one country that doesn't give empathy and care and choice at the end of life?
3: Police say anyone wearing masks could be detained at a demonstration in Portsmouth later. It comes after the first arrest was made over anti-migrant protests there last weekend. At least 44 people have been injured after a train derailed in northern France last night. Officials say 180 passengers were on board when it went off the tracks in Normandy. Four in five drivers say overgrown hedges and branches have made it harder to pull out safely at junctions and roundabouts. The RAC, which carried out the poll, is asking homeowners to check if their gardens are growing out onto roads and pavements. Rod Dennis from the motoring group says it's not always the council's responsibility.
5: If a council decides you are covering a speed limit sign up, it can order you to do the work. If you don't, it can do the work itself and then charge you for it. And if you're willfully covering up vital infrastructure and vital signs like this, it could even land you with quite a big fine of up to £1,000.
3: Donald Trump is expected in Ireland later to attend the Irish Open golf tournament. The US president will take part in engagements in Dublin and his resort in Doonbeg, which is hosting the tournament. And Hearts have won 3-0 at Stenhousemuir to avoid an upset in the Scottish League Cup quarter-finals. Goals from JJ Williams, Rogers Marto and Jan Dander got last season's Premiership runners-up past the early Championship leaders. From Sky News, that's the latest.
6: 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Usually it wakes me up at about 5:45 every morning. Sometimes when I'm facing challenges, I know that I've woken up in the morning hearing particular songs on Premier, which have just lifted me and just encouraged me. When I'm like stressed or there's lots of things going on, sometimes that song or that encouraging word will literally help me through the day.
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1: This week, we've got a priest and a politician joining us, and that's one person, not two. We'll be chatting to Ryan Rodriguez about whether it's easier to field complaints from congregants or local residents, and what it's like having his feet in both worlds.
0: Plus, a Big Brother winner will be here to share how Jesus would act on reality TV, and what it's like bringing the Bible into the Big Brother house.
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1: Plus, another trip to the A&A courtroom to settle a spicy Christian issue, and more reasons to be simply the blessed.
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2: The top stories this hour. The rejection of the assisted dying bill has been described as heartbreaking by some, but it's been welcomed by others. The bill was voted down in the Commons yesterday by a majority of 16. The draft legislation had proposed letting adults in England and Wales with fewer than 6 months to live apply for an assisted death. Conservative MP Kit Malthouse was a supporter of the bill.
3: A vote against this bill is not a passive act. It's not something neutral. It is a vote for a status quo that is a status quo of misery and degradation and cruelty for so many.
2: A cryptocurrency billionaire has donated a record £36 million to Reform UK. Ben Dello, who's believed to have moved back to the UK from Hong Kong recently, says he'd given the cash boost to make sure of a fair fight at the polls. It's the largest single donation to a British political party on record. Officers will be able to arrest protesters who cover their faces at an anti-immigration march or stand up to racism counter-protest in Portsmouth later. Hampshire police are marking out an area where concealing your identity is a criminal offence using new powers. The force says it wants to allow peaceful protest. Andy Mariner from the National Police Chiefs Council says they're ready for whatever happens.
4: We are coordinated and we are ready. We have a national structure that can respond very quickly. And we're all linked up, intelligence is being shared. So if something does happen that is unexpected, we'll be in a position to respond very quickly.
2: Police have launched an appeal to find the owner of a lost urn with what's thought to be human ashes inside that was found on a train. The tiny urn, which is in a teddy bear's arms, was discovered on an LNER service between London King's Cross and Aberdeen. And West Ham have thrashed Wrexham 6-0 to go top of the Championship. Captain Jared Bowen opened the scoring at London Stadium. It leaves Wrexham with just one win from their opening seven league games. From Sky News, that's the latest.
5: My name's Marlene. I'm 74 years of age. I just retired last year. And I live in a town called Larne. It's on the east end from coast here in the north of Ireland. I've lived here all my life, and as I say, I've just retired last year, so I have a lot more time in my hands and I like to do some voluntary work. I was introduced to your station by my younger sister, who just loves it, and she thought she would pass the information on to me, and I'm so glad she did. I love your station because it's so informative. I'm blessed every time I turn it on, whether it's someone asking for prayer, perhaps just speaking on a subject that's dear to my heart, or just perhaps Stuart or Jill Briscoe giving us a lovely talk on some themes from Scripture. It really does my heart good to listen to all the information that you give us on Scripture and on many, many other subjects. Please keep up the good work, and as the Lord said to us all, go into all the world and preach the gospel, and you certainly are doing that. Many thanks and God bless.
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7: The top stories this hour. A cryptocurrency billionaire has donated a record £36 million to Reform UK. Ben Dello, who's believed to have moved back

0: to the UK from Hong Kong recently, says he'd given the cash boost to make sure of a fair fight at the polls. It's the largest single donation to a British political party on record. Two rival marches are planned in Portsmouth this afternoon, one anti-migration, the other a counter-protest by Stand Up to Racism. It follows clashes between police and masked protesters there a week ago. Hampshire police will use new powers, making it a criminal offence to cover your face in certain areas. Daniel Thomas, known as Danny Tomo, organised last week's protest. He's denied that anyone from his group was involved in trouble with the police.
1: I don't want any violence, and I have done everything I can in my power to maintain a level of calmness. What we're doing right now is creating an infrastructure of men, not for violence, but to create a voting bloc.
0: MPs have voted against proposals to legalise assisted dying in England and Wales. The House of Commons voted with a majority of 16 against the proposed legislation, which would let those with fewer than 6 months to live apply for an assisted death. Documents freshly declassified by the CIA had strong indications Osama bin Laden wanted to attack the UK before 9/11. The new information's been released to mark the 25th anniversary of the September 11 terror attacks, which claimed the lives of nearly 3,000 people. Leon Panetta is the former director of the CIA and reflected on the day of the attacks.
2: Another member of the commission who had an office in New York said a plane had crashed into one of the trade towers. Both of us thought it was a terrible accident. But then a few minutes later, the news came that another plane had gone into the other tower, and it was clearly an attack by terrorists.
0: In sport, Europe have kept pace with the USA in Golf Solheim Cup. They finished the opening day level at 4-all. From Sky News, that's the latest.
3: My name is Yvonne. 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Thank you. 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

Hello. In Paul's letter to the church in Ephesus, he wrote, "For it is by grace that you have been saved, through faith, and this is not from yourselves. It is the gift of God, not by works, so that no one can boast." And in 2 Corinthians chapter 9, Paul writes of the surpassing grace that God has given, an indescribable gift. And throughout his writings, makes scores of other references to God's grace. So, what does this gift of grace mean to you and me in our brief lives here? Well, that's what I'll be considering this coming Sunday in A Word in Season. Join me, John Pantry, here on Premier Christian Radio this Sunday at 8:30 p.m. when in words and music I explore the infinite depths of grace.

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6: The top stories this hour. Reform UK has received a record £36 million donation from a crypto billionaire. The donation from Ben Dello is the biggest single sum ever given to a political party in the UK. Campaigners are urging those on both sides of the assisted dying debate to channel their energy into fixing palliative care. MPs voted to reject a proposed law in England and Wales yesterday by a majority of 16. Liz Carr was against the bill.
7: People are suffering now, and there are many things that we could do to change that and improve that for the majority of people. We need to do that first. Then let's have a grown-up conversation about this. That's not happening at the moment.
6: End-of-life charities say investments urgently needed to fix the sector's funding crisis. Officers will be able to arrest protesters who cover their faces at an anti-immigration march or stand up.

0: after racism counter-protest in Portsmouth later. Hampshire police are marking out an area where concealing your identity is a criminal offence, using new powers. The force says it wants to allow peaceful protest. Andy Mariner from the National Police Chiefs Council says they're ready for whatever happens.
1: We are coordinated and we are ready. We have a national structure that can respond very quickly. And we're all linked up, intelligence is being shared. So if something does happen that is unexpected, we'll be in a position to respond very quickly.
0: At least 44 people have been injured after a train derailed in northern France last night. French officials say 180 people were on board when carriages left the tracks near the town of Cleon in Normandy. Donald Trump's expected in Ireland later to attend the Irish Open golf tournament. He'll take part in engagements in Dublin and his resort in Doonbeg, which is hosting the tournament. In sport, Hearts have won 3-0 at Stenhouse Muir to avoid an upset in the Scottish League Cup quarter-finals. Goals from JJ Williams, Rogers Matto and Jan Danda got last season's Premiership runners-up past the early Championship leaders. From Sky News, that's the latest.
2: My name is Dion and I'm from Eastbourne. 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I like to believe that when I found Premier Radio, someone sowed a seed that helped to plant the word of God in me and in my life. 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
5: The top stories this hour: a cryptocurrency billionaire's given a record £36 million to Reform UK. Ben Dellow's handing Nigel Farage's party the largest donation in the history of British politics. Police say protesters at demonstrations in Portsmouth this weekend could be arrested for wearing a mask. Officers will use new powers banning face coverings at both a planned anti-migrant march and counter-demo. The city was the scene of violent disorder last weekend. Andy Mariner from the National Police Chiefs Council says officers are ready for whatever happens.
6: We are coordinated and we are ready. We have a national structure that can respond very quickly, and we're all linked up. Intelligence is being shared. So if something does happen that is unexpected, we'll be in a position to respond very quickly.
5: Donald Trump's arriving in Ireland this morning for a two-day visit. He'll attend events in Dublin before heading to the Irish Open golf tournament, which is happening at a course he owns in County Clare. The US president's visit comes fresh after his appearance at a memorial service for the 9/11 terror attacks yesterday. Speaking at the Pentagon, he said America would never forget those who died 25 years ago. Almost one in five drivers say they've accidentally broken the speed limit because a road sign was hidden behind branches or a hedge. Nearly all of those surveyed by the RAC had seen signs covered by plants. More than half say they see it regularly. Speed limits, stop and give way signs are the ones motorists most

0: notice obstructions around. Rod Dennis is from the Motoring Group.
1: I think we've got a shared responsibility here. If you're a homeowner, you've got to make sure your shrubs and trees don't get out of control. If you're not, but you notice the sign covered up, please report it to the council and get them to fix it.
0: And Ben Shelton's beaten fellow American Francis Tiafoe to set up a US Open tennis final with Alexander Zverev. Shelton's now one victory away from becoming the first American to win a major singles title since Andy Roddick in 2003. From Sky News, I'm Matt Steele.
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3: A very good morning to you. It's the weekend once again and another Saturday quiet time for you. It's the 12th of September, just after 6 o'clock, and I'm Tony Miles here on Premier Christian Radio. 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I've got 2 hours, usual stuff. Reflective music to start your Saturday morning, plus reflections, thoughts and prayers. I've got your musical requests and dedications as well. And in a few moments' time, we'll have John Mansfield with our first reflection of the day on the theme of the 25th anniversary of 9/11. But first of all, let's have the sound of Jordan Smith.

That was Jordan Smith's performance from The Voice, and that was Great Is Thy Faithfulness. What a wonderful hymn. Thank you very much indeed to him. And don't forget, you can get in touch with me here at the Saturday Quiet Time in the usual ways. If you'd like to make your music and dedication requests, you can do it for free using the Premier Plus app, or you can email me, studio@premier.org.uk. 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We are full for this week, but we are looking for dedications for the weeks to come. Now, here's a version of a hymn I haven't played before. It's a great hymn, Eternal Father, Strong to Save, and it's the voice of Catherine J.

Catherine Jenkins on our Saturday quiet time, and a hymn that always reminds me of the sea, of course. And perhaps we could pray for those who are involved with our lifeboats after some of the news that we've heard over this week. And also, of course, those caught up in the Strait of Hormuz, south of Iran. Now, yesterday was also Friday the 11th of September, which means 9/11. And it was 25 years ago that the 9/11 terrorist attacks took place. A quarter of a century ago, would you believe it, when 19 Al-Qaeda operatives hijacked four planes on the 11th of September 2001. And the attacks resulted in the collapse of the World Trade Center Twin Towers in New York City, a strike on the Pentagon near Washington, D.C., and a plane crash as well in the rural areas of Pennsylvania in a field after passengers fought back. And the attacks claimed nearly 3,000 innocent lives, and over the last 25 years, more than 150,000 first responders and survivors have continued to battle lingering chronic health problems, and all stemming from the aftermath of that awful disaster. Psalm 147, verse 3. He heals the brokenhearted and binds up their wounds. So a prayer. Dear Lord, we come to you seeking healing for the wounds that remain from the events of 9/11. We ask for your divine touch upon the hearts and minds of those affected. Please bring comfort to the grieving families and restore peace to the lives forever altered. Help us to understand that healing is a journey, and guide us through it all with your grace. May we be instruments of your peace, spreading love and hope wherever we go. And we pray that events like this may never happen again, for the sake of the peace of the earth and your kingdom. Amen. This is Stephen Curtis Chapman and a song that he wrote called Remember the Day.

0: That was Sarah McLachlan on our Saturday Quiet Time and a prayer of St. Francis. Before that, we have the choir of King's College Cambridge with Abide With Me with Stephen Cleobury, and kicking off that little section, Stephen Curtis Chapman and the song that he wrote about 9/11 called Remember the Day. Now, don't forget, you can get in touch with me here at the Saturday Quiet Time in the usual ways. If you want to make your music and dedication requests, you can text me. 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Now, I'm Tony Miles. On the way, we've got music from the likes of City of Light, Hillsong Worship, and Vine Song. So make sure you keep it here on Premier Christian Radio.
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Hillsong Worship on our Saturday Quiet Time and their version of O Praise the Name, Alastasis, and before that, City Alight, and yet not I, but through Christ in me. Lovely song. A dedication now from a regular listener to the programme, that's Steve Garvey. He's in Charlton, South London, and has requested this for the many Year 6 children who will be taking the 11 Plus exams early to mid-September. Steve says, God bless, and we'd like to say God bless you, Steve, and God bless all those who are undertaking exams, particularly the 11 Plus. And this is the song that Steve has chosen. It's from Vinesong, and I'm sure you're going to recognise it and sing along as well.

I always get quite emotional listening to that song. That's the late Mike Rayson, a very dear friend, and his version of the Spirit Song. And before that, we had Vine Song and Let Your Living Water Flow Over My Soul, especially for Steve Garvey and everyone who's taking their 11 plus exams early to mid-September. Now, don't forget, you can get in touch with me, rather like Steve, on the Saturday Quiet Time in a number of ways. You can do it for free using the Premier Plus app. You can email me, studio@premier.org.uk. 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You'll be charged at your standard network rate. Or if you prefer to pick up the phone, you can do that after 7 o'clock this morning, but you do need to wait until 7. And then you can dial this number, 08450 21 21 21. And Daniel, who's answering the calls this morning, will hear all about the songs that you like to wake up to on a Saturday morning, why you'd like them played and who you'd like them played for. And then he'll pass all the relevant information to me, because he's good like that. And this is Sovereign Grace Music.

Robert Critchley on our Saturday Quiet Time, and what a faithful God, or Lord, I come before your throne of grace, however you want to label that song. And before that, Sovereign Grace music, and based on Psalm 114, and God is faithful. Now, I'm Tony Miles, and up next on Premier Christian Radio, we've got a wonderful song from C.C. Winans, together with our reading from Proverbs chapter 24. We've reached that chapter. We're working through the Old Testament, and we'll be reading verses 1 to 12 this morning. So keep it here on Premier Christian Radio for more of the SQT.

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1: 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Then she met Paul.
2: It seems like yesterday, down by the riverside. 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

0: every branch in me that bears no fruit. While every branch that does bear fruit, he prunes, so that it will be even more fruitful. You are already clean because of the word I have spoken to you. Remain in me, as I also remain in you. No branch can bear fruit by itself. It must remain in the vine. Neither can you bear fruit unless you remain in me. I am the vine. You are the branches. If you remain in me and I in you, you will bear much fruit. Apart from me, you can do nothing. If you do not remain in me, you are like a branch that is thrown away and withers. Such branches are picked up, thrown into the fire, and burned. If you remain in me, and my words remain in you, ask whatever you wish, and it will be done for you. This is to my Father's glory, that you bear much fruit, showing yourselves to be my disciples. As the Father has loved me, so I have loved you. Now remain in my love. If you keep my commands, you will remain in my love, just as I have kept my Father's commands and remain in his love. I have told you this, so that my joy may be in you, and that your joy may be complete. My command is this: love each other as I have loved you. Greater love has no one than this: to lay down one's life for one's friends. You are my friends if you do what I command.
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3: The top stories this hour: the biggest single donation ever made to a political party in the UK has been made to Reform. It totals £36 million and comes from crypto billionaire Ben Dello. The party spent the summer having its finances scrutinised. Our correspondent Graham Stoffard has more.
4: He's written the Telegraph today saying he's given this money to ensure a fair fight. He said, "My conclusion from Reform's recent troubles is that the party should spend less time trying to raise funds to compete on equal terms and more time preparing for government."
3: Leader Nigel Farage says he's honoured and humbled. Documents declassified on the 25th anniversary of 9/11 reveal how the UK was on Al-Qaeda's hit list back in 1998. There are several references in the files to plans by Osama bin Laden to hijack planes. The attacks in 2001 claimed nearly 3,000 lives. Donald Trump's son has defended his dad's record on Iran ahead of a visit by the US president to Ireland later. He's got engagement in Dublin and at his County Clare golf resort. And investigations found a peptide sold on social media as improving skin and hair was made up of 90% unknown chemicals. Despite ads marked not for human consumption, some sellers are advising the vial be injected. Peptides like insulin have proven benefits, but it's the unregulated market that's worrying scientists like Professor Birdita Baron.
5: There's a lot of impurities in it, and I would say it's only 10% pure. Those other chemicals that we don't know what they are could give them a small reaction or might not do anything, but somewhere down the line, they might hang around in their body, they might affect them, and we just don't know that.
3: US Open tennis final's been set. American Ben Shelton will face top seed Alexander Zverev for the men's title tomorrow. From Sky News, I'm Matt Steele.
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0: which is generally in the high teens to mid-20s centigrade on this Saturday. Southern England looks to be the warmest, reaching about 24 to 25 degrees centigrade, while Scotland and Northern Ireland are likely to be cooler, around 16 to 18 degrees. In summary, England will be generally warm and bright and dry in many places, but Wales, Northern Ireland and parts of Scotland will see more cloud and greater chance of showers as well. But it's time for more music with this from CC Winans.
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It is such a fabulous song. That's Cece Winans and her version of Holy Forever. And a very good morning to you. This is the Saturday Quiet Time, and I'm Tony Miles, here with you on Premier Christian Radio. And if you're out for an early morning stroll in Exeter and listening to me on the Premier Plus app or at home via DAB Digital Radio, you're very welcome. Over this hour, we've got reflections, thoughts and prayers, as well as your requests and dedication to boot. We also have a reading from Proverbs chapter 24 as I continue to read through that book of the Bible. It's very interesting that last week it had mention of women leading men astray, and many people said, why didn't I balance it? Well, I can't change what's there in Scripture, but it does talk about the men a little earlier on, as Gloria reminded me. I'll tell you more about that later. Anyway, here's the song. This is for Joel Lawson, who celebrated his 10th birthday yesterday, the 11th of September. Happy birthday to you, Joel. Here's to a decade of growing, learning, and being loved. Happy 10th birthday, and praying for God's guidance for your future endeavours. Lots of love and God's blessing from Dad David, Mum Kimberly, Grandma Margaret, and family and friends worldwide. We won't list all of those, but anyway, a very happy birthday to you, Joel Lawson. And this is the song that's been chosen from Maranatha Music.

I always find when I've heard that song, I'm singing it for a while afterwards. Really powerful. That's Because He Lives, Maranatha Music. And a very happy birthday to Joel Lawson, who had his 10th birthday yesterday, the 11th of September. And that's especially with a message from Dad, David, Mum Kimberly, Grandma Margaret, and all the rest of the family, close to hand or far away. Now, don't forget, you can give me a call on 08450 21 21 21. Those lines are now open. 08450 21 21 21. And Daniel, who's answering the calls this morning, will ask you about the songs that you'd like to hear in future weeks, why you'd like them played, and who you'd like it played for. You can also text me, 66777, make sure the first word's Premier, and you'll be charged at your standard network rate. Now, I do have some prayer requests this morning, and I'm always pleased when Premier Radio listeners actually take the trouble to let us know what they'd like prayer for. So let me start with Donna, and just as I read these out, I do encourage you to pray for the people concerned. I'll have a little prayer at the end, but as I share, I just pray that you may hold them in your heart and your prayers. So Donna says, "Dearest Premier family, please can you hold me up in prayer as I'm in a health crisis at the moment, and I ask for mighty warriors to surround me as they surrounded David when Saul was trying to kill him. I feel vulnerable and unfit for work. My sincere regards, Donna." Well, Donna, we do pray for you today. May God bless you and keep you. And I have an anonymous prayer here. "Please pray for me to get a new job free of the organisation I want to leave, as they have hounded, even possibly blacklisting me, and broken so many boundaries. I need a job to meet family need." We do pray for you, wherever you are, however you're feeling this morning, that God will guide you and strengthen you and protect you at this time. Kath has sent me a little message who says, "Please can you pray for me? I've fallen short on so many things as a mum and a wife, and I don't know where to go sometimes. I trust God is in control, but sometimes I feel I have no one to cry to." Kath, we pray for you this morning. May God be your comfort, your strength, and also may you know his mercy and forgiveness and new beginnings too. Another anonymous prayer here. "Premier, can you pray for me? I've had a bad back and knee, plus none of my family and friends speak to me." It's so hard when you feel isolated and you're suffering. We pray that you will be upheld by the prayers of your Premier family, and may you know healing and friendship may come your way. Another prayer request from Sonia. "Please pray for mental health problems and a breach in my life where I am spiritually attacked." Sonia, we do pray that you may know God's protection, that you may know Christ with you, and that you may be able to defeat the challenges of the enemy. And I do pray for peace in your heart, that you may know you are in God's presence and there is safety and protection. Amen. Well, thank you so much for all the prayers that have come in today. And if you've got a prayer on your heart that you haven't sent in, I pray for you today. I pray that you may know God with you and know his healing touch on your life. And as you hear the words of this song from Katie Nicol, I pray that it may minister to you in Jesus' name. Amen.

Come closer and listen. Oh, that you had listened to my laws. Then you would have peace, flowing like a gentle river. Yes, my child, as you draw near at this time, I don't condemn you for following afar off. No, I welcome you as a father seeing his son come in from a long journey. I know your heart has longed to draw near, and I know your hunger and thirst, but sometimes the snacks you take don't nourish you like a proper meal. I want you to draw close to my heart, to give you the full nourishment from my bountiful table. I would have you full of joy and truly satisfied by the full righteousness of my presence. I don't want you just to look from far away, wishing that you could come nearer, but feeling unworthy. The enemy of your soul will whisper these things, but you must run to me. When you hear him prowling around, draw close to the shepherd and feel the safety and warmth of his mantle over you. This precious place is yours, along with all who know him. All you need to do is be here, and I will do the rest. I will restore and refresh you, and send you to the broken ones who follow afar off, and who also need my refreshing touch. But I must always be the one who refreshes you first. So come very near and very close to me now.

He will refresh her as a river in the desert, and as a cooling shadow of a mighty rock within a hot

0: Andriana Aganda, and that was Amazing Grace, My Chains Are Gone. And before that, Pamela Smith and John Mansfield with the reflection Gentle River. And prior to that, Katie Nicholl, that lovely song, In Jesus' Name, God of Possible. I'm Tony Miles. It is the Saturday Quiet Time on Premier Christian Radio. Thank you for joining me on this Saturday morning. And don't forget, you can help pick the music for the weeks to come, whether it's to celebrate a birthday, an anniversary, or anything else that's special, or perhaps you just want to ask someone to pray for you. 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Or you can give me a ring. It's the usual phone number, 08450 21 21 21. And Daniel is ready to take the calls. But do remember, these are requests, dedications and prayer requests for next Saturday morning rather than for this Saturday, because we are full for today. Well, I've got our reading from Proverbs chapter 24 on the way in the next 10 minutes or so. Also, I've got music from Marilyn Baker, St. Michael's Singers and Matt Redman too. So keep it here with me, Tony Miles, with the Saturday Quiet Time on Premier Christian Radio.
1: 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But take a moment to hear God's word.
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0: It's Tony Miles with the Saturday Quiet Time, and I've got a dedication here from Gail, who's in Malvern in Worcestershire, West Midlands, of course, and she would like a song from Marilyn Baker, and it's called Lord, I Want to Tell You, and it's from Overflow of Worship.

Well, Gail from Worcestershire, I hope you enjoyed that Marilyn Baker played especially for you on the Saturday Quiet Time, and thank you very much indeed for getting in touch. If you've just tuned in, welcome along to the Saturday Quiet Time. I'm Tony Miles. You're listening to Premier Christian Radio. And don't forget, we're going to be serving a big breakfast later with Max and Lydia. Fantastic programme, so make sure you're listening after 8 o'clock this morning. Now, regular listeners to the programme know that I read through various books of the Bible. I'm in Proverbs at the moment. I've got to Proverbs 24. I'm going to read from the first verse in just a moment. But I read what's on the page. Gloria, who sent me a message, let me read what she says. She says, "Good morning, Tony. What about the wayward man? Come on, Tony, let's have a balance. Or are men just led astray and no guilt on their part? Tut, tut. A proverb to balance up. Proverbs 6, verses 12 to 19. The wicked man." Great praise music. God bless you, Gloria. Well, I know what you're saying, Gloria, and I do find it hard with the Proverbs just to read them week by week because you get them as they come. But I did read Proverbs 6, verses 12 to 19 when I was reading through that part of Proverbs. So I am just reading what's there in the scripture and a little chunk each week. And I know sometimes it does seem a little bit odd, but I'm reading and may God add his blessing to his word. And maybe it's a word for somebody who's listening. But yes, women and men can lead each other astray. So we take your point. But today I'm reading from Proverbs 24, verses 1 to 12 from the NIV UK translation published by Hodder and Stoughton. Saying 20. Do not envy the wicked and do not desire their company. For their hearts plot violence, and their lips talk about making trouble. Saying 21. By wisdom a house is built, and through understanding it is established. Through knowledge its rooms are filled with rare and beautiful treasures. Saying 22. The wise prevail through great power, and those who have knowledge muster their strength. Surely you need guidance to wage war, and victory is won through many advisers. Saying 23. Wisdom is too high for fools. In the assembly, at the gate, they must not open their mouths. Saying 24. Whoever plots evil will be known as a schemer, and schemes of folly are sin, and people detest a mocker. Saying 25. If you falter in a time of trouble, how small is your strength? Rescue those being led away to death. Hold back those staggering towards slaughter. If you say, "But we knew nothing about this," does not he who weighs the heart perceive it? Does not he who guards your life know it? Will he not repay everyone according to what they have done? This is the word of the Lord. Thanks be to God. Well, more from Proverbs chapter 24 next Saturday morning. Here is a message from Linda, who wanted a song for her dear friends Betty and Mary Vick. And it's from Linda in Southgate in North London. And it's a hymn sung by the St. Michael Singers. And you'll recognise it's full of adjectives.

That was the St. Michael Singers on our Saturday Quiet Time, especially for Linda in Southgate and especially for Betty and Mary Vick. I hope you enjoyed that. Immortal, invisible, God only wise. What a wonderful hymn. Before that, I was reading Proverbs chapter 24, verses 1 to 12 from the NIV UK translation published by Hodder and Stoughton. Now, don't forget, you can get in touch with me here if you'd like to listen to a song in the weeks to come. I do like it when listeners choose the music and shape the programme week by week. You can do it for free by using the Premier Plus app. You can use that app to tell me what song you would like on a Saturday morning, why you'd like it and who you'd like it for. Or you can give me a call, 08450 21 21 21. Now, here's a fabulous song.

That's Leland on our Saturday Quiet Time and their version of Waymaker. Don't forget, we're going to be closing the 7 o'clock hour ahead of the Big Breakfast with Max and Lydia with our usual prayer to set you up for the rest of the day. But let's take a look at the SQT events diary for today, Saturday the 12th of September, which will see Heritage Open Days happening, and they are all about celebrating England's fantastic architecture and culture by offering free access to places that are usually closed to the public or normally charge for admission. It's a once-a-year chance to discover the architectural treasures that are around and about us and to enjoy a wide range of tours, events and activities that bring local history and culture to life. Hundreds of churches, chapels and cathedral buildings across England will be taking part. Today is also the colourful London Design Festival, which will be taking place, an annual event that has celebrated and promoted London as the design capital of the world since 2003. The festival showcases the work of contemporary designers, architects, and artists with striking large-scale installations and events that will be popping up around the city. And one of the main features will be the Point of Unity at St. Paul's Cathedral. It's an immersive light sculpture that explores human connection, presence, and the interplay between aspiration and action. Conceived as a meeting point of earth and sky, the spiritual and the material, the installation invites visitors to feel themselves part of a larger interconnected whole. The whole project is beamed onto St. Paul's Cathedral in the evenings, so you can look out for that if you're in the capital. Today is also Gym Day and National Chocolate Milkshake Day. Not sure those go together. I suppose you could have the chocolate milkshake and then go to the gym to work it off. Yeah, that sounds okay. Now, tomorrow is Sunday the 13th of September. For well over 100 years, there has been an annual recognition of Education Sunday in England and Wales. It's a national day of prayer and a celebration of everyone in the world of education. Education Sunday 2026 invites churches to reflect on the theme Living Well Together, and it's using the lectionary readings for the 13th of September as a starting point for prayer, worship and action. Drawing on the scriptures' vision of reconciliation, forgiveness and mutual responsibility, these resources encourage us to consider how we can build communities where people from different cultures, backgrounds and beliefs flourish together. Very important. Now, Sunday is also official Roald Dahl Day, which takes place every year on the storyteller's birthday, the 13th of September, and a number of activities and events take place at the Roald Dahl Museum and Story Centre in his home village of Great Missenden. Now, Iron Man is taking place in Wales on Sunday. It's a spectacular course, and often one called the most challenging races in the world, that takes in the stunning beaches and medieval fortresses. So that's the Iron Man in Wales on Sunday. It's also the Great North Run taking place in Newcastle on Sunday. It'll also be the International Chocolate Day and Positive Thinking Day, which is a time to set aside each year to concentrate on all things positive. Now, looking ahead to Monday the 14th of September, it will be National Inclusion Week, beginning on the Monday, and an annual event dedicated to celebrating inclusion and taking action to build inclusive workplaces. The theme for this week is Build Trust, Navigate Change. Now, the Feast of the Exaltation of the Holy Cross is celebrated also on Monday, one of the most powerful symbols in Christianity, and that's the cross. Now, the day honours the cross as more than just a reminder of suffering. It also represents hope and salvation. It marks the moment when the cross, once a tool of punishment, became the path to eternal life for Christians. Through the cross, Christians see God's immense love, and Jesus gave his life for the world, transforming an object of death into the source of great grace and redemption.
and the importance of this day is in the deep spiritual meaning of the cross. It isn't just a relic from history, but it is a vivid representation of Christ's sacrifice. The feast inspires reflection on the mercy and salvation that Jesus brought through his crucifixion, and many believe that it invites them to embrace their own challenges, uniting them with Christ's triumph over sin and death. And I think that concludes the reading of today's SQT Events Diary. And talking of the cross, as I have been just in the last few moments, here's Chris Tomlin, and at the cross, love ran red.

What a fabulous song that is. Chris Tomlin and Love Ran Red at the Cross. Don't forget, after 8 o'clock, we've got a big breakfast coming up, served up by Max and Lydia. And also, I've got some music from Matt Redman that I'm going to be playing, especially for Jill and Andrew, who recently got married, wishing the newlyweds many years of marital bliss. That's 10,000 Reasons, which will be coming up in a moment. But before we get there, let's have our closing prayer for this hour of the programme, a prayer of confession, bearing in mind that it's Education Sunday tomorrow. Merciful God, you call us to live well together in love and understanding, yet we confess that we do not always do so. We have been quick to judge and slow to listen. We have allowed differences to divide us, and we fail to treat others with dignity and the respect that they deserve. Forgive us, we pray. Renew us by your Spirit, and teach us to grow in humility, grace, and compassion through Jesus Christ our Lord. Amen. Well, I've got 10,000 reasons to play the next song, but I am going to play it for Jill and Andrew, who recently got married. May God richly bless you both, and I hope you enjoy Matt Redman. God bless. Have a wonderful weekend.

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3: 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Sintike was so happy to see those four men. She thought they could build us a synagogue. 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

0: to Scotland on Thursday, the 1st of October. 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
6: Good morning, I'm James Lewis. Church leaders are calling for improved palliative and social care as they welcome the defeat of the assisted dying bill. MPs voted to reject a proposed law in England and Wales yesterday by a majority of 16. Bishop of Newcastle, Dr. Helen Ann Hartley, was on the House of Lords committee scrutinising the previous bill. She shared relief it's been rejected, adding that result provides space for reflection but also action to improve care. The Archbishop of Cardiff Minerva, Mark O'Toole, says it's a victory for the dignity of every human life and for all those who campaign to protect the vulnerable. Elsewhere, the biggest single donation ever given to a political party in the UK has been made to Reform. It totals £36 million and comes from crypto billionaire Ben Dello. The party spent the summer having its finances scrutinised. Sky's Graham Stothard has more.
7: He's written in the Telegraph today saying he's given this money to ensure a fair fight. He said, "My conclusion from Reform's recent troubles is that the party should spend less time trying to raise funds to compete on equal terms and more time preparing for government."
6: Leader Nigel Farage says he's honoured and humbled. Police have warned masked protesters at demos in Portsmouth later could be arrested. Officers say they'll use new powers banning face coverings after disorder in the city last weekend. Donald Trump's sons rejected suggestions his father's policy on Iran is to blame for global spikes in energy prices. Oil prices surged above $100 a barrel this week due to the ongoing Middle East conflict. UK gas prices also reached a near four-year high. Eric Trump says the UK should deal with their own energy policy.
8: Your politicians have been all but inept in creating, you know, energy independence all across Europe. They shut down all drilling in the North Sea. There was a total war against fossil fuels. You know, and then you blame Donald Trump for oil costs? That doesn't seem fair to me.
6: The Archbishop of Canterbury has been meeting with the President of the Board of Deputies to discuss the importance of Christian-Jewish relations. Most Reverend Sarah Mullally says she's heard more from Phil Rosenberg about concerns over the controversial synod vote on Kairos 2, which described Israel as a colonial enterprise built on racism. She adds that she prays for a new path towards deeper relationship and understanding, despite any disagreement. And churches across Lancashire are welcoming thousands of people through mission events this weekend. They're celebrating the Diocese of Blackburn Centenary with activities including family fun days, football tournaments and heritage trails. Reverend Canon Anne Beverley is the Diocese Director of Ministry. She tells Premier how we can be praying.
9: The biggest thing for us is to pray for the people who are putting on the events, that they will have the courage and the confidence to be able to share

0: our faith, that God would provide us with opportunities.
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2: Some unsettled weather, particularly across the north this Saturday morning. Heavy rain and strong winds are affecting much of Scotland, with Edinburgh seeing moderate downpours and highs of 19 degrees Celsius. Northern Ireland is rather cloudy with some rain, reaching 16 degrees Celsius in Belfast. Wales also has a band of cloud and rain pushing south, with a top temperature of 20 degrees. Southern England, however, is enjoying a drier, brighter start, with warm sunny spells, reaching around 22 degrees Celsius in London. That's your latest from the Premier News team. 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
1: Good morning to you. It is just gone 6 minutes past 8 o'clock on Saturday the 12th of September, and we are delighted that you're here.
2: Good morning to you. What a treat to start the weekend with you. And thank you to James for bringing us the latest news from a Christian perspective. Now, Max, did you know that yesterday was National Make Your Bed Day?
1: Funnily enough, no, I didn't know that.
2: Special day is observed by making your bed, funnily enough. Do you make your bed every day?
1: Right, tell me this. How many people observe that day?
2: I think the majority.
1: Okay.
2: Of the nation.
1: Do you know, this is probably some company. I don't want to name the bed company it's probably going to be, but they've probably started this day, and they want people to think more about duvets and, you know, cover sheets, and then next thing you know, I'm buying a duvet. It's all commercialism again.
2: Do you make your bed every day?
1: Yeah, as I said, I think it's all commercialism, and I think...
2: That's no,
1: I didn't make it this morning.
2: Did you not?
1: Well, it's an early start.
2: Do you make it most days?
1: I was told to once by a therapist.
2: Really?
1: He says, if you start your day by making your bed, you've done one thing at least. So Then you can always say, well, if the day was rubbish, I still made my bed. But today I didn't make my bed. Do you make your bed?
2: It's a better day. I do, yeah, I do most days. I would say I have been slacking a little bit, but it really does make the whole room look great if you make your bed.
1: Okay, there you go then.
2: Especially, I've got quite a lot of nice cushions on the bed.
1: All right. Okay.
2: It makes it look nice.
1: Yeah. I can imagine you've got a very aesthetic room. Mine is, the boy pillows are always flatter than a pancake. Do you know what I mean?
2: Why not invest in some better pillows?
1: I don't know. I always just think when it comes down to buying things like pillows, I'm just like,
2: cheap, not that expensive.
1: Cheaper the better.
2: you're not having a good night's sleep because your pillows are rubbish. Come on. Sleep is important.
1: Look, let's get into this later. I like a flat pillow. Tell us what's on breakfast this morning. That's what people are here for. They're not here for pillow chat.
2: Well, Max, they say never talk about religion or politics at the dinner or breakfast table. But what if that is kind of your job? What if they are both your vocations and your passions? Ryan Rodriguez is a priest and local councillor, all mixed into one, and we wanted to know whether the two elements are like chalk and cheese, or maybe they complement each other like grapes and cheese.
1: Apples and cheese for me.
2: Yeah.
1: Also, Ryan will be joining us later this morning, but before that, we're heading into one of Britain's most famous houses. Yes, we'll be entering the Big Brother house, sort of, and asking how we can be just like Jesus on reality TV. Richard Story not only entered the latest series, he won the whole thing, and in around 30 minutes, we'll be asking what it looked like to follow Jesus in one of the most watched houses in Britain. And I might do my Big Brother voice.
2: Oh, I'm excited for that.
1: Day 3 in the Big Brother house. Okay, maybe I won't do that.
2: Maybe not. All that plus plenty of God's Word, another tasty yay or nay debate, and you'll decide who would win the Hunger Games out of me and Max.
1: I know who I'd pick. Don't go anywhere.
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2: Before all of that good stuff, though, let's begin how we always do in prayer. How can we pray for you today? Maybe it's something personal. Maybe it's your family, your church, your workplace, your friends. Whatever it is, we would love to pray for you.
1: 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We're going to be praying very shortly.

0: That was music from Rock Springs Worship with their version of What a Friend We Have in Jesus. And it's just gone 14 minutes past 8 o'clock. 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
0: We are going to pray together right after our daily Bible reflection with the Reverend Jonathan Edwards. This is Be Still and Know.
2: Welcome to Be Still and Know. I'm Jonathan Edwards. This is our opportunity to hear what God is saying to us today. Acts chapter 23, verse 11. The following night, the Lord stood near Paul and said, "Take courage. As you have testified about me in Jerusalem, so you must also testify in Rome." Paul was going through an incredibly difficult time. His arrival in Jerusalem had sparked a riot, and the Roman authorities struggled to know what to do with him. They didn't know how to handle religious disputes, so they tried to hand the matter over to the Jewish council. However, when Paul appeared before them, the meeting soon descended into chaos. The Roman commander who was watching the proceedings thought that Paul was in danger of being torn apart, so he ordered his soldiers to take him back into protective custody. By this time, they had discovered that Paul was a Roman citizen, which meant they had to be very careful in how they treated him. In the midst of this confusing and dangerous situation, God spoke to Paul, confirming that his witness would continue and would even take him to Rome itself. Paul could have had no idea how that word was going to be fulfilled, but in that moment, he didn't need to know. All he needed was the encouragement that he was doing God's will and the knowledge that God would be with him. I'd love to tell you that your future is going to be problem-free, but God doesn't promise us that. What he does promise is that he will be with us and that he has vital work for us to do. That should be a massive encouragement for us and should enable us to face the future with confidence and peace. So let me ask you this. Do you look to the future with confidence? And now let's pray together. Loving Father, thank you that our future is completely secure in your hands.

Oh, man. I'm so glad you've joined me today, and I encourage you to join me every day for Be Still and Know here on Premier. Or you might like to join the thousands of people who listen to this on podcast, which is, of course, available at any time. I hope you have a great day today. God bless you.

0: The voice of Charity Gale there with I Speak Jesus at 21 minutes past 8 on this Saturday morning. Just before, you heard the voice of Reverend Jonathan Edwards sharing a Bible reflection for the morning. 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
1: It's time to pray together, so let's begin with some verses from Psalm 23. Even though I walk through the valley of the shadow of death, I will fear no evil, for you are with me. Your rod and your staff, they comfort me. You prepare a table before me in the presence of my enemies. You anoint my head with oil, my cup overflows. Surely goodness and mercy shall follow me all the days of my life, and I shall dwell in the house of the Lord forever. Amen.
0: Amen. Father God, we are praying with Helen this morning. Helen's been in touch asking us to pray for her uncle Richard. He's had a stroke recently and he's being assessed to go into a care home on Monday. So Lord God, we pray for this assessment for Richard. Lord, we pray that it goes really, really well, that it would be super smooth, that your hand would be over this assessment. Father God, we pray that all the things that need to go well, we pray that they would just be blessed by you. And Lord, we pray that this home will take him. Lord, I pray for those who would be caring for Richard. Lord, would they do that with diligence and with love and with kindness, Lord. And Lord, and we pray for Helen and her family as well. Would they support Richard well and would they keep looking to you in this time? Amen.
1: Amen. We're joining Tony from Derby in praying for Anika this morning, who's struggling with day-to-day life, and she is struggling with anxiety, depression and chronic fatigue syndrome. We're praying, God, that you would be healing her right now and helping her to understand the situation. And I pray that Anika can keep her eyes and ears open to what you're telling her and what you're saying to her. And I pray today she would feel comforted by your presence, not just in her body, but also in her mind, Lord, that she would know you so close. And we join in praying with Tony this morning as well, and pray for Tony as he continues to be a prayer warrior. Tony's always praying for other people on Big Breakfast. So, Tony, I'm going to be praying for you this morning as well. God, would you fill Tony with your spirit again and just reveal something new to him today about your character and about who you are, Jesus, we pray. Amen.
0: Amen. And we're praying with Caroline this morning. Caroline's been in touch saying that it is her daughter's birthday. It's Nariah's 15th birthday. Oh, happy birthday, Nariah. And we just want to lift her up to you, Lord. Father God, we pray that Nariah would be filled with your love today. Would she grow in wisdom and knowledge of you? Lord God, I pray that as she celebrates this really special birthday, that you would be really close to her. Father God, I pray that she would continue to mature in faith in you over this next year. Lord, would she cling to you? Would she find refuge in you this year? We pray this in Jesus' name. Amen.
1: Amen. Irina's sending in one of her praise reports today. And actually, she's offered to pray for Premier Radio. So thank you for that, Irina. She says, thank you for being a voice of hope, faith and encouragement. Also praying for her family as they work on the farm. Ooh, I didn't know your family owned a farm. September is a very busy and demanding month for them. So we're praying for protection, good health, strength, good weather and a successful harvest. Amen. And also praying, Irina, for you and your work. You're looking to move on from the department you've been struggling with. God, I pray that you'd open new doors for her. And as she waits, would you just give her that patience and wisdom and understanding of what you're doing, God? Would she just see your steps in the day-to-day as well as the bigger picture, Jesus, we pray. And she also says, I sleep on three flat pillows.
0: Oh, there we go.
1: This is the context there being, it's National Make Your Bed Day. And I told Lydia I've got pillows flatter than a pancake.
0: There we go. Well,
1: amen to that.
0: Father God, we are also lifting. I think Emily's been in touch. And Lord God, she's been in touch asking us to pray for her health, for some more scans that she's got coming up. So Lord God, we just lift up Emily to you and all of these different appointments and scans and all the different health checks that she has to go through, Lord. We pray that you'd be really present at each of those appointments. Would you be working through the health staff as well? And Lord God, she's been in touch asking or saying that she doesn't always feel very understood. So Lord God, I pray that Emily's community around her, the people that are supporting her, would just have a supernatural sense of understanding for Emily in her situation. And Lord God, if any of us are going through difficult health situations at the moment, maybe we're feeling anxious about different appointments, Lord, I pray that you'd give us that peace that surpasses all understanding. Would we know you closer than a brother? Amen.
1: Amen. And lastly, praying for someone who's just put their name as S. praying this morning, she says, I've woken up with a new sense of God's presence after struggling with my mental health, and I pray that this continues. It isn't a healing, but it's a fresh sense that he is close to the brokenhearted. And I'd like to share that with anyone else struggling this morning. My grace is sufficient for you is a verse particularly on my heart, and I'm finding comfort and gratitude in the little things. Well, we join with you in celebrating that as well, and I pray that that would continue, God, that this wouldn't just be a flash in the pan moment of your peace, but actually this peace would just be lavished on this person today, God, and you'd fill them with your spirit. And I pray that this would be a new period in their mental health where they are just walking around with the joy of the Lord as their strength. And anyone else as well who's feeling that sense of brokenheartedness today, or just struggling today when they've woken up and not wanting to get out of bed and even make their bed, Lydia. I've been in those situations before. God, would you fill them with your spirit and, yeah, give them a new sense of purpose for the day, we pray. Amen.
0: Amen. I'm just going to circle back very quickly to Caroline's prayer. She's asked us to pray for those remembering the 25th anniversary of 9/11, which was, of course, yesterday. So, Lord God, as we remember this this sad anniversary of 25 years since that awful event that happened on 9/11, Lord, we pray that you be really, really close to those people who lost loved ones, people who were there at the time when it happened, Lord. Father, we know that you are the God of comfort. You are the God of healing. So, Father, we pray that this would be a time when people turn to you. Would there be people turning to you because they know that you are sovereign? You are a good, good Father. Lord, we pray for those who are really grappling with the anniversary, who are really struggling to mark it, to think about what happened 25 years ago. We pray this in Jesus' name. Amen.
1: Amen. Amen. Well, thank you so much for sending in your prayer request this morning. It's always a privilege to pray with you and for your friends and family. And if we didn't read out your prayer request this morning, then don't worry, because we're going to send all our prayer requests off to the Premier Lifeline team, who will be spending time covering you in prayer throughout this coming week. Now, after James brings us the latest headlines, we're heading to the Big Brother house. We have a Big Brother winner coming into Premier HQ. We're going to be asking what it is to be like Jesus on a reality TV show. Yes, you hear it all here on Big Breakfast. You really
0: indeed
1: do.
0: Indeed.
1: The news comes next.
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7: Good morning, I'm James Lewis. Church leaders are welcoming the defeat of the assisted dying bill yesterday. Bishop of Newcastle, Dr. Helen Ann Hartley, sat on the Lord's Committee scrutinising the previous legislation and says she's relieved it's now been rejected, adding the result provides space for reflection but also action to improve palliative care. Reform's been handed the biggest donation ever made to a UK political party. The £36 million sum's been given by crypto billionaire Ben Dello and follows months of headlines about the party's finances. The Diocese of Blackburn is celebrating its 100th anniversary with a weekend of mission events in parish churches. It's hoped thousands will attend activities for churches to connect with those who don't usually come to Sunday services. Events include football tournaments, teddy bears picnics and history trails. And the Archbishop of Canterbury has been meeting with the President of the Board of Deputies to discuss the importance of Christian-Jewish relations. And that's the latest from the Premier News team.
8: Okay. I'm about to

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1: Forrest Frank with Good Day, just after 8:30 on this Saturday morning. You're with Max and Lydia on Big Breakfast, and it is time for this.
2: Just like Jesus.
1: Now, if you are new to the Big Breakfast family, let me tell you about the mission that we are on. We want to be just like Jesus everywhere life takes us. So every week on the programme, we ask how we can be more like Jesus in every context we find ourselves in.
3: Now, imagine millions of people watching your every move when you wake up, when you brush your teeth, making your breakfast, having a laugh with your mates. Even those conversations you'd normally have behind closed doors. There's nowhere to hide, no switching off the cameras, because you're living in one of Britain's most famous houses, the Big Brother House.
1: was that the accent?
3: I was sort of halfway through, did the accent.
1: You did say you were going to do it.
3: No, I'm not going to do it.
1: Well, Richard Story entered the Big Brother House last year, and against the odds, he didn't just make it through the experience, he won the whole thing. Here's the moment he finally left the Big Brother House.
4: Congratulations, Richard! You are the winner of Big Brother 2025! Kiss the house goodbye! It's finally time to leave!
5: Richard, you have been evicted. Please leave the Big Brother house.
6: Big Brother team, it has been an absolute pleasure and delight. Good night, and thank you.
5: Good night, Richard.
3: Good night, Richard. There you go. But beyond the cameras, the challenges and the headlines, what does it actually look like to follow Jesus when your faith is being lived out in front of the whole nation?
1: Yeah, how do you stay true to who you are when millions of people are forming opinions about you? How do you represent Jesus well in the pressure of that environment? And what do you do when God opens a door that you never expected to walk through?
3: Well, from the Big Brother House to the Premier HQ, Richard Story is with us now. Richard, welcome to Big Breakfast, not Big Brother.
6: I'm glad you got that detail right. That's actually quite important. Hello, Max. Hello, Lydia.
3: Thank you so much for coming in.
6: Thanks for having me back.
3: One big place to another big place.
1: Yeah, absolutely. Richard, I feel like we need to talk a little bit about your experience on the programme. You know, how did you actually end up applying for Big Brother? What was that process like?
6: Well, I've been asked that question so many times. People say, whatever came over you to go and do something like that? And I honestly don't know. What actually happened was, I was watching the last episode of the previous series, and at the end they said, if you'd like to be on the next one, just go to this web address and send us an application. And completely on the spur of the moment, I just thought, oh, well, why not? Give it a go. You never know. Filled in the application, sent it off, immediately thought, what have you done, you stupid twit? And then I thought, oh, it's all right. They won't be interested in you. You're far too old. Just forget about it. And I did forget about it. And then ages later, an email came along saying, you may remember you applied for this. Are you still interested? And can we do a Zoom call and get the process going?
3: I mean, that is crazy. Did you used to watch Big Brother growing up? Were you watching the, because they've had various iterations on Channel 4, ITV, etc.
6: I know it's been operating pretty much close on quarter of a century now, hasn't it? I came to it relatively late. I've seen the last two or three series, but all the early days ones where I believe they had some quite extraordinary and less than edifying things going on, I didn't have any experience of any of those.
3: I mean, in a way, the Big Brother series when it first came around was pretty revolutionary, and now we look at reality TV and there's so many shows that are akin to that, but actually it was the first of its kind.
6: Yes.
3: I mean, what is it like when you're actually there and, you know, every single movement, thing you say is being captured, or do you just forget that?
6: That's the great mystery of the thing. Yes, you know that everything is being filmed. A lot of the cameras you can see, and sometimes you're aware of it sort of swiveling around as you walk past it, following you. A lot of the cameras you can't see, and all the time you're wearing a microphone around your neck, so you know everything is being heard, everything's being recorded, everything's being seen. Even your visits to the bathroom are filmed. Not shown, but they are there. You're on
3: as
6: CCTV.
3: In the actual...
6: The actual thing.
3: Well, okay.
6: Apparently they have to do that, A, for health and safety, and B, to make sure that housemates don't sort of have private conversations that no one can...
3: Oh, you know. Okay, yes.
6: Okay, so anyway, so there's no privacy or no nothing, but this is the great mystery. Even though you know all of that's going on, you kind of forget about it. It just doesn't really figure in your thinking. You just get on with interacting with everybody and chatting about whatever and mooching around and drinking tea and et cetera. And it's just like living normal life, really, incredibly.
1: Mm-hmm. Richard, you were very open about your Christian faith in the house. Were you ever tempted to hold back, or were you worried about what people would say about your Christian faith?
6: Well, this is another interesting thing. See, looking back on it, I've got to tell you, I don't think I was that open about it, really. I was just me. But afterwards, everyone said, oh, you know, you were such a strong witness and all of that. And I'm thinking, well, whatever did I do? Well, I'll tell you what I did. And it's very simple, really. Just the way it turned out, I happened to wake up frequently before everybody else, and quite substantially so. So the whole place is all in darkness. They're all still asleep. So I would go through into the sort of bathroom area where the lights were always on, and I had my little book of Psalms with me. That was what I was allowed to take in. So I would sit there, and I'd have my shower, and I'd read my Psalms, and I'd do my prayers, all privately. Well, I say privately, of course, all the cameras were on. but sometimes other housemates would come in for a bathroom break before going back to bed. And so gradually word began to seep out. You know, this fellow, he reads his Bible. And they even got on the commentary with the little voice going, Richard is reading his book of Psalms. And so that happened a lot. So people gradually got to know. But at no point was I standing there going, come on, housemates, you need to give your life to the Lord. There was none of that at all. But afterwards, when I came out, people were sending me the scripture that says, oh, God says, he who honours me, I will honour him, and all of this. And honestly, I wasn't really doing anything in an overt sense. I was just, you know, just being me and getting on with it. And it did lead to some very nice conversations with a couple of the housemates in particular, who I'm still in contact with. And who knows that the seeds have been sown not only there, but also, you know, in the wider world through people watching it.
3: Tell us a little bit about those conversations. What sort of questions were they? Did they have for you?
6: Well, one of the housemates in particular said to me, said, oh, I've been reading the book of Proverbs because it's a really good self-help book, isn't it? And I said, well, there is quite a lot of good advice in there, yes. And that's where it started from. He said, I want to read more of the Bible, but I don't know where to start. Now, you're not allowed to take any reading material in with you of any sort, with the exception of a religious text, and I'm quoting that, that's what they say, a religious text. So I had my little book of Psalms. There was a Muslim girl who was in there, if you remember, who had her Quran in there. So, you know, they let people bring in whatever their particular religious text was. But this housemate said to me, I'd like to read some of the Bible, but I don't know where to start. So I said, well, you know, generally people say that Luke is a good one to start with. And then after you finish that, go straight on to Acts, because it follows on sequentially and written by the same person. So he asked, Big Brother, can I have a Bible, please?
7: Wow.
6: And they did provide it, because it's, you know, in their blurb. And he started reading it. And so first thing in the morning, when everyone's getting up, he's there, you know, reading through. And then last thing at night also. And then questions came as a result of that. I mean, kind of what for you and I are probably fairly fundamental, basic questions. But he said, I'm reading this bit here. What's this thing called the Ark of the Covenant? What's that all about? And thankfully, I was able to give him the answer. I said to him, you might have questions I don't know the answers to. And sometimes he did. But usually I could answer it. And after the whole show was finished, he sent me a video of his friend being baptized in the church. And he'd been invited along. And there's his friend going into the water and coming up again. And I replied and I said, oh, well, that's very good news. And I said, now, who might be next, I wonder? Let me think. And he replied and said, you'll be the first to know.
1: Now, you mentioned there are people of very different backgrounds and faith as well. What was that like, kind of being so up close and personal with people of different faiths, different, I guess, moral compasses as well, and also being filmed, I guess. I mean, I'm sure tensions arose. What was that like for you?
6: You're right. There were many different backgrounds and personality types. And of course, that's what they want, isn't it? They want to, they're hoping for a little bit of headbutting and fireworks and stuff. And there was a little bit. I'm glad to say all of that seemed to bypass me. I'm very happy to say that. But when I first met with all of the housemates, which was the very first time you walk into the house, you don't see any of them any time before. There's no like pre-briefing or nothing. It's when you're in there, straight thrown in the deep end. And some of the people, first impression, you think, wow, you know, they're a bit freaky or garish or whatever. And that is the first impression. But once you actually start talking to people, as you have no other option to do, because just in there, they're your only contact, you discover that as time goes on, actually beneath every sort of garish exterior, between every bit of flamboyance or between every bit of defense that people put there, underneath all of that, there beats a human heart. And after we all got to know each other a bit, there were moments where, I've got to say, I wasn't very good in group chats where there was lots of people all chatting around. But when I was with someone on my own, we had some really good meaty conversations there. And despite all of the sort of flamboyance or all the kind of loud personality, you discover that actually there are still the same hopes, dreams, fears, concerns, worries, struggles that everybody faces.
3: Mm-hmm. Now, you said you applied for the show quite randomly. You weren't really thinking about it. And obviously, you've had a career as well, being an author and a composer. So you weren't looking just to be a social media influencer or to get the fame. But it must be hard for you now, because there probably is a temptation to think, oh, people know my name now. How do you deal with that? Was there any sense of, racking with your ego a little bit, Richard?
6: Not particularly. I mean, it's kind of nice to be recognised, bizarrely, and in some very strange places. I was recognised in a Chinese takeaway in America. How strange is that?
3: Okay, wow.
6: Here's the height of glamour. I was recognised in Heathrow Airport just as I was emerging from the toilet. I thought, couldn't you just have waited 10 more seconds till I just got a little bit further away? But there we are having this conversation. Oh, I thought you were so good on Big Brother, I voted for you, with all these people standing around doing what people do in public toilets. And I thought, this isn't really the place for this conversation. But it's still quite fun. Hey, and it makes a good story on Premier Radio.
7: There we go. But as Max said, you know, there are plenty of people who go on reality TV hoping that it's going to launch something bigger for them. Was that something that you noticed when you were on the programme? And even in the kind of aftermath, you know, people who were quite keen to follow some open doors into a different career. How do you kind of handle that?
6: Quite a number of the housemates at various points along the way would say words to the effect of, I hope something happens for me on the back of this. Mm. Personally, in the back of my mind, I was thinking, wouldn't that be lovely? Because I've always, my whole working life has been one of walking onto stages and platforms and delivering. And I kind of come to life when the spotlight comes on. And I, dare I say, I like the person who I become when I'm in that situation. There's a huge psychological debate to be had around that. I'm more comfortable on the platform than off it, but there we go. I'm not the only one in that sort of situation. But yes, if anything were to be forthcoming, I would certainly, be very happy to pursue it. I mean, hey, after all, I'm here on Premier Christian Radio. And what more could we want than that?
3: Well, if you've just joined us, yes, you are listening to Premier Christian Radio. It's Big Breakfast with Max and Lydia. And this morning on Just Like Jesus, we're asking, what would it be like for Jesus to enter into Big Brother, essentially? We have a Big Brother winner in the house. Richard Story won the show last year. The new series starts tomorrow. You said you're going to be watching it eagle-eyed.
6: I am indeed, yes. I can't wait to see what the new housemate lineup is going to be, because after winning it and being the oldest person to do so, apparently there were lots of hasty and urgent production meetings thinking, well, do we need to rethink the demographic? If the voting public are going to give it to an oldie, do we need some more pensioners in there? And wouldn't it be nice if they were all paraded in wheelchairs or something? I don't know. Anyway, all will be revealed tomorrow.
3: Well, there you go. I wonder if there's anything that you felt like God has done with your life since that's happened. Do you kind of see now how he used that opportunity for you? Because as you said, you did apply just at the end of the show. You saw the application, thought, oh, I'll give it a go. Didn't think too much about it. But actually, it feels like God has used that for a different purpose.
6: Well, if we broaden out the canvas a bit, not only did I win that, but also a Christian won the Bake Off show as well.
3: Jasmine and Mitchell, and another Christian's entering the Bake Off competition this year, I've seen as well.
7: Oh, really?
3: Christians are everywhere in reality TV.
6: Well, that's right. I mean, and it's kind of, it does my heart good to consider the possibility that maybe there was something, a bigger plan at work, rather than just me getting a bit of blessing. But of course, it was a huge blessing. I'll never forget the moment when I walked out of those doors at the end and there's all the fireworks going off and all that. That was a fantastic moment. I can make it rather personal if you want me to. And see, loads of people have said, what did you spend the prize money on? Well, as it turned out, now there was no way I could have foreseen this at all. But since winning it, my son and his family in America went through a slightly sort of rough patch financially, because they were moving from one state to another, a family of five of them. Enormous cost involved with that, trying to get the kids into a new school, him looking for a new job, et cetera, et cetera, and then getting the job, the shortfall before the first paycheck arrived, et cetera, et cetera. So the bank of dad was called upon quite heavily. And I've got to tell you, had I not won that prize money, it would have cleared me out.
7: Mm.
6: So it's like God knew what was coming. None of it surprised him. And the resource was there when it was needed. So, you know, I'm obviously very grateful for that.
3: Wow, that's really emotional to hear that.
7: Yeah, I mean, it's so amazing. God's timing is so perfect, isn't it? And he knows exactly what we need and when we need it as well. And I think that's testament to that.
3: And it's a testament to your character, Richard, that you didn't buy a big old Lamborghini instead. Well, or maybe you did.
6: Well, I'll tell you, I did have one little treat.
3: Because, okay.
6: Well, at one point, after all this money was sort of running away from me like water down the drain, I thought, yes, but you haven't given yourself anything. You've done nothing lavish or extravagant at all. Surely you ought to do some little memento of the thing. And honestly, there's nothing particular that I really wanted. I discovered about myself that I'm more interested in doing things than buying things. Mm. But there was one thing in my mind on my sort of bucket list, because over the course of my working life, I've traveled on planes more times than I can count. And if you've ever done it, I'm sure you have. You sit there in the departure lounge and they say, "Good evening, ladies and gentlemen. We are now ready to board flight number so-and-so to such-and-such." And then you sit there, quietly miserable, watching all the posh people get on.
3: Speedy boarding, yes.
6: Anyway, I always dreamed, I thought, wouldn't it be nice once, just once, to go first class?
7: Ooh.
6: Just to see. I mean, I'm not going to make a habit of it, and it's hideously expensive, but I've got the chance now. It's now or never. So a little bit of the prize money I did. The last time I went to America, I went first class. But before people write in and say, "How decadent of you," I can assure you it was a one-off. I won't be doing that ever.
3: Was it worth it?
6: I can tell you, if I could afford to do it all the time, I would do.
3: Okay,
6: it was very nice
7: indeed.
6: I think
7: you're completely allowed.
3: Yeah, I thought you were going to say something a lot more lavish. I think you're fine there.
7: I think that is, I mean,
3: I thought you were going to say, well, I treated myself to a brand new mansion on the Hollywood Hills. But
7: No, I think that's a very, very good choice. But Richard, obviously, we know that reality TV is shaped by an edit.
6: Yes.
7: And, you know, you have to be aware of that going into reality TV, that not everything that you say or do is going to be shown, because and also narrative is going to be portrayed of you. What was it like kind of coming out of the house and seeing and watching yourself back and seeing how the kind of producers had shaped who you are for the audience?
6: Well, it was very eye-opening because, as you say, the cameras are rolling 24/7, but they have to edit all that down to just 1 hour per day. So most of what happens you never see. In fairness, a lot of what happens isn't particularly interesting anyway. But also to keep in mind that not only is it running 24/7, but it's running in six different rooms of the house. So they've got six lots of 24 hours. They've somehow got to condense that to just a 1 hour program. And in fact, it's probably less than that when you factor in the adverts. So yes, what is shown is just a little snapshot, really. And my impression of it was that in the early part of the series, as I mentioned earlier, I'm not particularly good speaking in a group situation. It's just, I don't know, just the way I am. But I'm much better in a one-on-one. And as the number of housemates gradually reduced, and the conversations therefore became a bit more focused, my feeling as the series went on was that actually I started to look a bit more human as it went through. And in particular, the conversations I had in the diary room with Big Brother himself, because that was like a one-on-one conversation as well. And I tell you, you know, a lot of what was said in there didn't get broadcast, and it's a pity because I was quite cheeky with him and I think he enjoyed it. I could hear him chuckling in the background, but a lot of it, you know, when I said to him, you know, "Big Brother, just gauging on by the sound of your voice, would I be right in saying that I'm actually older than you are?" And then there was a silence. I said, "Okay, I'll take that as a yes." Now, that being the case, don't you think it's a bit incongruous that I address you as Big Brother? I think from now on I'll call you Little Brother. Is that all right? Again, silence. Well, they never showed that, you see, but it was good fun. It helped the whole thing jolly along quite well.
3: I think that's what I thought God would be like when I was younger, that he'd speak to you like the Big Brother voice coming out of the skies kind of thing.
6: Yes.
3: Richard, we start this by asking what Jesus would be like in a reality TV show. It's a big question, but you're probably the best man to answer this. What would Jesus be like if you went on Big Brother?
6: Wow, isn't that? I'd love to see how he managed in the audition for a start. But, well, if you are familiar with it, you'll know that the housemates arrive one by one in a big car and they get out and they wave at the crowd and all of that stuff. Imagine if Jesus did that. It would kind of have echoes of the triumphal entry into Jerusalem, wouldn't it, really? Although when he got into the house, I don't think he'd be making a whip and driving everybody out. I think actually the answer to your question is probably quite simple. Because one way or another, to a greater or lesser extent, we are all a product of our past. And over the years, things will have been said to us and done to us that will have affected us, either a positively or negative direction, and caused us to become the person who we are today. Jesus will be aware of that. And as I mentioned before, once I started to get below the surface of people and get past the fact that they dressed in a strange way or you know, this kind of thing, and you discovered that actually there's a very tender heart under there, I think he would be zeroing in on that. And just like the conversation he had with the woman at the well in John's Gospel, meeting someone where they are, not launching into some great Bible-bashing sermon series or something, but just meeting them where they were, understanding who they are, why they are the person they have become, and giving them hope that it doesn't have to stay, you know, in a seemingly hopeless situation, that there is hope for the future if you can come to a point of realizing that actually not only is everything in his hands ultimately, but it's in the very best hands that it could be.
7: Mm, yeah, amen to that.
3: Amen.
7: And finally, if a Christian came up to you and said, I've been offered the chance to go on Big Brother or another reality TV show, what would you advise them? What would be your lasting piece of advice to them?
6: Well, I suppose it's fair to say it's probably not suitable for just anybody. There is a bit of, dare I say, ordeal to it, because you are on camera all the time, et cetera, et cetera, and you have no contact with anybody else. So if you were to find yourself rubbing up the wrong way against somebody, you know, one of the other housemates, it could be quite unpleasant, I think. But on the other hand, if you are of the kind of temperament and do have the stamina to do it, then... I mean, as thankfully I can say that I seem to do, it was a wonderful experience and certainly an interesting thing to put on a CV afterwards.
3: Richard, thank you so much for coming in this morning to Big Breakfast. Richard Story is the winner of Series 22 of Big Brother. And the new series, if that's your thing, starts tomorrow night, is that right?
6: Yes, Sunday night, starting at 9 o'clock. And if people just can't get enough of me, I'll be on the Big Brother group chat on Tuesday at 10 o'clock after the Big Brother episode has aired.
3: And I'm right saying that you are also a composer?
6: That's right, yes.
3: And is there a place we can watch you compose your beautiful works or a book that we can grab of yours?
6: I have two websites, thank you very much. My books are, you can look at free samples and listen to free audio samples on crypticpublications.com. 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
7: Incredible stuff. Lots of places to go. Thank you, Richard, for joining us. It's been so good.
6: You. It's been great.
7: To hear your experience. In just a moment, we're going to be joined by Chantel Johnson. We're going to be going through her good news feed. That's after this.
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7: Good morning, I'm James Lewis. Christian leaders are continuing to welcome the defeat of the assisted suicide bill. MPs voted to reject a proposed law in England and Wales yesterday, which would have allowed terminally ill adults with less than 6 months to live the opportunity to apply for an assisted death. Bishop of Newcastle Helen Ann Hartley shared her relief it's been rejected, adding the result provides space for reflection but also action to improve palliative care. Chief Executive of Christian social policy charity CARE, Ross Hendry, says MPs have voted to protect the most vulnerable. Elsewhere, £36 million has been given to Reform UK, the biggest single political party donation in UK history. A crypto billionaire is behind it. Labour's accused the party of dodgy finances, which it denies. A top secret dossier has revealed Osama bin Laden wanted to carry out an attack in Britain years before 9/11. The CIA has strong indications the UK was on the Al-Qaeda leader's hit list back in 1998. The details are among a trove of documents declassified as people around the world marked 25 years since the terror attacks. Joy Bennett's son, Ollie, was among 67 British people killed.
8: I don't look at images. I can't. I don't want to. Last night, something. Well, obviously, because now I just cover my eyes. I mean, I just don't want to see that again.
7: Officers will be able to arrest protesters who cover their faces at an anti-immigration march or stand up to racism counter-protest in Portsmouth later. Hampshire police are marking out an area where concealing your identity is a criminal offence using new powers. The force says it wants to allow peaceful protest despite clashes between demonstrators and officers nearly a week ago. The Archbishop of Canterbury has been meeting with the President of the Board of Deputies to discuss the importance of Christian-Jewish relations. Most Reverend Sarah Mullally says she's heard more from Phil Rosenberg about concerns over the controversial synod vote on the Kairos II document, which described Israel as a colonial enterprise built on racism. She adds that she prays for a new path towards a deeper relationship and understanding despite any disagreement. Churches in the Diocese of Blackburn are celebrating its 100th anniversary with a weekend of mission events. Thousands are expected to attend activities including sports tournaments, craft and picnics, reflecting the theme All for Jesus. Diocese Director of Ministry, Reverend Canon Anne Beverley, tells Premier what they hope the events will bring.
9: To have had conversations with people who we don't normally reach. We want to reach outside of our buildings and reach into our communities to tell people that there is hope in Jesus, that there is a different way to live our lives, that we have got some good news and something to share.
7: And Donald Trump's arrived at Dublin Airport ahead of a two-day visit to Ireland. The US President's engagements include a meeting with Prime Minister Micheál Martin and a trip to his County Clare golf resort. Irish police are staging a huge security operation while a number of protests are planned.
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7: This Saturday morning, some particularly unsettled weather across the north. Heavy rain and strong winds are affecting much of Scotland, with Edinburgh with moderate downpours and highs of 19 degrees.

0: Celsius. Rather cloudy in Northern Ireland with some rain reaching 16 degrees Celsius in Belfast. Wales also has a band of cloud and rain pushing southwards, highs of 20 degrees Celsius in Cardiff. Southern England has a brighter, drier start with warm sunny spells reaching around 22 degrees Celsius in London. That's your latest from the Premier News team. 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
3: Good morning to you. Just after 9 o'clock on Saturday, the 12th of September, you are right in the middle of Saturday's Big Breakfast.
4: Yes, good morning, and thank you to James for bringing us the latest news. Here's what else we've got coming up this morning.
3: Now, some say religion and politics are like oil and water, but for Ryan Rodriguez, it is his bread and butter. Ryan is a priest and a local councillor, and later on this morning, we'll be asking how he combines the two together and how he has time for both.
4: Before all that, though, presenter and content creator Chantel Johnson, formerly of this parish, will be with us to share some good news stories that she's come across this week.
3: Yeah, she always has a good vegan recipe or a restaurant recommendation up her sleeve. So keep an ear out for that as well.
4: All of that, plus we'll be diving into some scripture together, opening the courtroom for yay or nay, and chatting about who would win the Hunger Games out of us two. That is all to come on Big Breakfast.
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4: Now, every week on Big Breakfast, we like to play a small part in turning the tide on the constant stream of negativity that we see on our social media feeds. So let me introduce you to this.
5: Oh, by the way, it's time for the good news feed.
3: Yes, we want to inject a little bit of positivity into your life this morning, and we have just the woman for the job. Chantel Johnson is with us. She's a content creator. She's a presenter as well. She is
4: vegan.
3: She's vegan. Many, many more things besides.
4: Okay, well, Chantel, you're making a face. How would you like to be introduced?
6: I was loving the compliments.
4: No.
6: I was just going to add, she's the best. She's the funniest.
4: Let's not do radio introductions. Tell me who the real Chantel is.
6: Oh, at the heart of it all, I am just a worshipper.
4: Yeah. Oh, beautiful. That is beautiful.
3: Chantel.
6: That one left you speechless, clearly.
3: It really did. Well, we mentioned that you are a vegan. You also are a vegan content creator. You love vegan snacks and restaurant recommendations. What have you been cooking recently that might tingle our taste buds?
6: Oh, recently I've done a really good autumn crumble. I think I've mastered the perfect recipe for apple crumble.
4: Wow, okay, tell us, what's the secret recipe?
6: You have to season your apples. So you need to kind of leave them to soak in a bit of cinnamon and a bit of brown sugar and some nutmeg as well. And that is the key to just getting that real autumn flavour.
4: Mm-hmm. Well, okay.
3: And what do you do in the crumble? Obviously, because you don't eat butter or traditional butter. How do you make the actual crumbly bit on top?
6: There's loads of vegan butters out there now in the supermarket, so I literally just use a dairy-free butter in my crumble as well.
4: Okay, nice. And then what about for mains, if you're not already a pudding person?
6: I've been loving chickpeas at the moment, like frying them in an air fryer, so they've got a bit of like a kind of popcorn chickpea kind of taste going on, which is really, really yummy.
4: What, just on their own, just straight out of the air fryer?
6: You could actually eat them on their own as a little snack.
3: Max is again. He's
6: the silence.
4: I just, I know.
6: You eat me.
4: No, it's just because I just don't think I would be doing that. I thought I was like chickpea out of the air fryer. I was like, no, I'm all right.
6: Wow. Not every day a chickpea curry. Some days, you know, switch it up, do something different.
4: It's because I haven't seen you for a while, Chantel, so the conversation, we're just getting back into the groove, you know.
3: Yeah, but getting back into the rhythm. It's been
6: I know. Miss you guys.
4: Yeah. Heart emoji. Tell us then your first good news story, because that's what you're here for.
6: So I came across a story about a 22-year-old girl from Kenya who's created a robotic hand which can sign what the teachers are saying in schools for deaf children. And there are over 300,000 children in Kenya that are deaf, and there isn't actually an official sign language yet. So this has been so helpful for literally translating exactly what the teacher is saying. And already it's sold quite a few units across the country.
4: That is pretty much, so this is AI, is it? So it's just hearing what the teacher's saying and immediately responding.
6: Yes, in the form of a robotic hand.
4: That is great.
3: Yeah, so cool. Would you have a robotic hand? Would you say yes?
6: Yeah. I don't think I would. That's quite scary, because I always just think with robots, they might just do their own thing eventually, and that part is what freaks me out of it.
4: Okay, Chantel, what do you use AI day to day then?
6: Oh, I'm an artist. You know, I lean on the Holy Spirit. I don't use AI.
4: But you've just brought this good news story, which is literally AI.
6: I'd say it's more robotics, but
4: but robotics is artificial intelligence. Is, you know?
6: Okay, yeah, but the human, like, okay, but that doesn't mean that I use it, Max. What do you use AI for? Clearly, your answers, because whenever you use it on the spot, this.
4: I use AI to when I need to chat to you, I just think, oh, AI, help me have a conversation with Chantel.
6: Wow, this is not true. To our lovely listeners, when I was leaving, Max gave me this beautiful speech, and there was no AI involved in that. That came straight from the heart on my last day.
4: Wasn't that the one I literally read out from ChatGPT?
6: Oh, I thought you wrote it.
4: No, I don't have time to write poems like that.
3: Do you know, Max is an avid user of the AI.
4: Okay, yes, I am. I do have a bit of an affection towards using it to generate funny images and videos. But I am also aware that I don't want it to take away from my God-given gift of creativity, as Chantel mentioned. But also, I celebrate these moments where AI is used in a school there to help teachers speak to those through sign language in a way that wouldn't have been possible before. But I do also understand that Chantel, as a worshipper, as you said, you don't want to get in the way of AI.
6: Definitely not. But I agree with you. I think this is a job that it'd be really difficult for one human to try and do on their own. So I think it is really cool that we can use AI and robotics to do that.
3: I mean, it's also amazing. You know, this wouldn't have happened, 20 years ago. It's incredible to see, like, the developments and the way that it's, you know, education is becoming accessible to people through the use, of robotics and AI. I mean, what comes next? What's
4: I'll
3: your
4: tell
3: predictions?
4: You what, here's one for you, Chantel, right? Because I know that we haven't seen each other since you left. How about this? I have an AI version of myself, an AI humanoid robot, and you can hang out with it whenever you want.
6: Now you got me speechless. That sounds like a really interesting idea, and I think I'm going to have to think about that one, Max.
4: Okay.
3: Oh, it's not,
4: so you text
3: not
4: me
3: hard
4: and
3: known.
4: I'd say, oh, I'm sorry, but I'm busy today, but Max AI, he's free for a coffee.
6: I wonder if the listeners would prefer that on a Saturday morning.
4: Ooh.
6: Maybe text in and let us know. Should we get Max AI to host the show with Lydia?
4: 66777, start your message with the word premiere, email studio@premiere.org.uk. Would you want to see Lydia present with Max AI, and would it be any different?
6: Yeah, he might be funnier.
4: Ooh, wow. Okay, let's swiftly move on to your second story.
6: There's news announced that in Northern Ireland, it will become a change in the legislation that girls can actually wear trousers to secondary school. I thought that was a very interesting story. Growing up in inner city London, I think I definitely took the idea of wearing trousers to school for granted. I went to all girls' schools, so we weren't allowed, but there were other schools in the area that could. So I never saw it as a big thing, but I can't imagine nationally to know that it is kind of part of the legislation that you couldn't do it, and then getting to a point where you're able to make a change, because there were lots of students actually involved in this process of changing the legislation that will come about in the start of the academic year in 2027. So it's quite literally history in the making.
3: So do you say you couldn't wear trousers to school at your school? You had to wear a skirt.
6: We did, yeah. But I didn't really think it was a big deal.
3: Yeah, how did you feel about that growing up when you literally had no other option?
6: I didn't mind, because school trousers at the time were quite ugly anyway, so I thought we had the better uniform. But because I knew other girls could in other schools, it wasn't a bother to me. But I do think it definitely would have been something I would have maybe campaigned for if it was the case of every single girl across the UK could not wear trousers, I think I would have had something to say.
4: It does feel ridiculous that this has to be legislated on. Why can't schools just let girls wear I can't even believe we're talking about it as like a legal issue, that they have to get legislators involved here, lawmakers, to be like, a girl can wear trousers at school. So this should be just obvious, shouldn't it?
6: But then some school uniforms...
4: Why, Lydia? What was that face? I'm saying it's like, I can't believe that we've got to this point. I'm ashamed of men.
3: Ashamed of men. But I mean... Go on, Chantel.
6: I do think some school uniforms are rooted in history and tradition, and I don't necessarily think it's any harm. I just think 50, 60, 100 years ago, women just wore skirts and dresses. So I think there are just some schools that have kept certain ancient traditions, but I don't think it's been in a bad way.
4: But what's the reasoning behind that? Why would it be so offensive, do you think? Or why was it considered offensive if a girl wears trousers to school? I just don't understand that.
3: I mean, the thing is, I think it is, it's just what is the done thing, what is this, you know, socially acceptable. It is now socially acceptable to wear trousers, because I think practically it makes sense. But, you know, as Chantal says, you know, 50, 60 years ago, that was just not the dumb thing. I'm not saying that's necessarily a good thing, but, you know, you move with what is socially acceptable. It was interesting, actually, this conversation, because I was speaking to Premier's Esther Hyam on Inspirational Breakfast this week, and she asked me about my school uniform. And in my sick form, I had to wear, almost every girl had to wear a black skirt down to the floor, like a maxi skirt, which was quite an interesting choice for a school uniform. But you either had to, as a girl, you either had to wear that full uniform or you had to wear a full suit. It wasn't kind of like, you couldn't mix and match. You had to decide either one. It wasn't, they kind of didn't discriminate on or kind of say, oh, you, because you're a girl, you have to wear this. But it was either, you have to pick one or the other. And I'm pretty sure that probably went for the boys as well. But I think that was... Part of it, I think, is uniformity, I guess, in school. It's helpful just to, you know, if you're encouraging your students to all look smart and put together, then having a set uniform, I think, is probably quite a helpful thing. I certainly found that helpful.
4: Well, I'm reading about it here. It says that Education Minister Paul Given said that from the start of 27 to 28 academic year, schools will be banned from prohibiting girls wearing trousers. And they spent significant amount of public money drafting this legislation. That's what I'm saying. It's ridiculous that I had to get to this point where schools weren't allowing girls just to wear trousers, and then taxpayers' money has been spent on this debate. That's where I feel like it's just crazy. Chantel, over to you.
6: It'd be interesting to have a look at some of the craziest uniforms still going across the UK and beyond, because it's not even just schools. I think some of the Ivy League universities, when you graduate, I think it's at Cambridge, you do have to wear quite a big, I don't want to call it a costume, but there's a lot going on for their graduation, as opposed to just the hat that most universities have. And I do think there's something about these schools and these institutions where the uniform is a really big deal to them.
3: I think I'm behind it. I love a good school uniform. I just think, for me, it was such a helpful thing to not have to think about what you're wearing every day.
4: But you were able to wear trousers?
3: What, in
4: school?
3: Yeah, I was able to wear trousers. I mean, I think the thing that I do feel sorry for schools who, you know, if they don't have a prescriptive, you know, you must wear this skirt or this kind of school pair of trousers, that is really hard, because then you get kids, and I completely understand this, because it is, school uniform is incredibly expensive. And if you're having to get new school uniform, kind of school branded uniform all the time, it becomes really, really pricey for the parents, which is just not fair, because uniforms should be available for everyone. Mm-hmm. But if you've got kids buying or parents buying school uniform from all different manner of places, and there's no kind of regulations around it, it does mean that the kids don't look as smart or as put together.
4: Yeah, I get that. I know, I understand school uniform as a concept, in terms of it helps put everyone on the same level. So if you're a rich kid and you wear suddenly coming in with Gucci, it's a bit, that's not what I'm talking about. But I do think it's ridiculous that taxpayer money has been spent on this debate when it's just ultimately about whether a girl can turn up in some trousers. If you've just joined us and you're wondering why we're talking about trousers, Chantel Johnson is here to share her good news feed. Chantel, tell us where we're going next for your final story. Also, we were talking just before we went on air about your T-shirt, which is a Basquiat T-shirt. Are you into your art? I've got to ask you.
6: You know, I enjoy a few pieces here and there. I was quite surprised that you were able to tell the artist, because you can only see a little bit of my t-shirt, but yeah,
4: I'm a cultured
6: like
4: guy.
6: You are. That's exactly what I said when you said it. Yeah. I think cultured to a certain extent, considering we couldn't decide where he was actually from in the world, but I guess we both knew enough.
3: There we go. I've got nothing to add to this conversation.
4: Okay, great. Thank you so much.
3: I have no idea who you're talking about.
4: Pasqua is an artist from New York, we discovered, and Chantelle is wearing a t-shirt. So I wondered if she was just someone who'd liked... I can imagine you like to browse exhibitions and pop to local museums.
6: Sometimes, Max, in my free time. Do you?
4: This conversation's going nowhere, is it? What's your final story?
6: It's actually about the seasons change. There's a really popular sound going across TikTok and Instagram, and it's from this popular sitcom American show called Gilmore Girls. And essentially, the fictional character Rory, she introduces her granddad to a book, and the soundbite that's going viral is where she says to him, "What's the verdict?" And he says, "I am an autumn." And a lot of people are using this sound to kind of welcome in this new season. And I thought it was quite funny because over the summer holidays, you know, we had quite a lot of heat waves here in the UK. And there seems to just be this resounding sense of relief now that we've stepped into September. The weather's gotten a bit cooler and there are just thousands of people declaring that they are in autumn and this is the season they can finally breathe again, which is quite funny.
3: I can resonate with that. That is me. I'm super excited for autumn. In fact, I was looking out my window this morning and I've got a lovely big tree by my bedroom window, and it's the leaves are starting to go a bit orange and red and yellow, and it's just warms my heart.
6: You are so autumn, Lydia. Like, even your fashion sense it's made for this season. You're going to thrive. I know this.
3: I just can't wait to put on a coat. I think I've said it about 5 times over the last kind of 2 weeks on each program I've been on, but I can't wait for it. Can't wait. I had a pumpkin spice hot chocolate yesterday. First one of the season. Delicious. Got me right in the mood.
4: What do you mean, Lydia is autumn? I'd like to unpack that a bit.
6: She's got a very cozy style. She loves a good jumper, shirt, those kind of orangey colours as well. Lydia is like a walking embodiment of the season, essentially. Some people are like summer, some people are winter vibes, but
4: so I'm going to ask you this and I think I know what you're going to say. What do you think I am?
6: You give me winter vibes.
4: I knew you were going to say winter, man.
6: No,
4: and it's definitely not
6: like
4: a compliment.
6: The snow?
4: It's not a compliment.
6: Skiing.
4: You're thinking no. Moody, dark,
3: no.
4: Somber.
6: I see.
4: You never. You. I was like, I guarantee she won't say spring or summer. She's going to say winter, and she did.
6: Maybe spring. Blooming. Yeah, I can see that for you.
4: What do you think you are? You're giving me spring as well, actually.
6: No, I'm summer vibes always.
4: Oh, really?
6: I'm so sad that summer's over. I love summer. Yes.
3: To be fair, Chantelle's fashion sense is very colourful, very bright, very kind of, you know, vibrant colours, very summer.
4: I think spring, you know, blows hot and cold.
6: Right, thanks so much, Max.
4: Oh dear, I've missed this old dynamic. Slightly unhealthy.
3: Nothing wrong with it in winter. Christmas is around winter, isn't it?
4: Yeah, but yeah. I just think Chantelle didn't mean it like that. And that's. Can you unpack what you meant by that, just so I don't feel insecure?
6: I'm sure if you were listening, you can rewind 15 seconds and you would have heard that I did mean it exactly like that. I said like snow, like skiing, you know, like the French Alps, you know, hot chocolate. That seems like your vibe.
4: Thank you. Also, I've just had this message in from, I don't know if I can see their name. Oh, Tasha says, you pronounce Basquiat, how I was saying it wrong. It's pronounced Basquiat. And Chantelle, you're right. French.
6: He is French.
4: Yeah, he is French. Well, French New York, wow. I guess.
6: Did you say Tasha?
4: Yeah.
6: Good morning, Tasha. It is so lovely to hear from you. Thank you for your support. I hope that you have a blessed day.
4: She says, we have a lot of his artwork as my husband is a fellow artist.
6: Oh, interesting.
4: Tasha, can
6: well,
4: you
6: we
4: send
6: need
4: us
6: to get
4: some
6: Tasha's
4: of his,
6: husband
4: yeah,
6: on.
4: Send us some of your husband's work on WhatsApp. I'd love to see it.
3: Yeah, we'd love to see it. And what was it? How do you pronounce his name again?
4: So she's put Basquiat.
3: Okay, okay. Basquiat. We won't be making that same mistake. Fine. Yeah. Do you know, we always appreciate a correction on this programme. If ever you have anything to say, we'd love to hear.
6: You're such a humble Christian.
4: We really are.
3: Indeed.
4: Okay, Chantelle, you know what we usually like to do on Big Breakfast, right, at this time of the hour?
6: I do.
4: Can you tell us what it is?
6: Simply the Blessed.
4: Yes, that's right, Chantelle. We want to find out why you are.
7: Simply the Blessed.
4: You've been here a few times. Could you tell us what Simply the Blessed means? What it's all about?
6: You know, I think Max or Lydia, you would do a better job at explaining that to the listeners.
3: Well, it says in 1 Thessalonians to give thanks in all circumstances. That's what we like to do here on Big Breakfast. We like to share why we are grateful to God today on this lovely Saturday morning, or rather wet if you're in the northwest today.
4: Mm.
3: Quite sunny in the southeast. Chantelle, why are you feeling simply the Blessed?
6: I'm feeling simply the Blessed because in a few days it's going to be my birthday. Ooh. So I'm just really excited because it's my season, you know?
4: How old are you turning?
6: That's irrelevant. But
4: no, you're still in your 20s. That's fine.
6: That's true. That's key. So there we go. I'm not turning 30. That's
4: 29.
6: What matters. I think we're the same age, Max. Yeah.
4: Well, I'm 29 now, so are you turning 29?
6: Oh, no, no, yeah. I'm currently 28, I'm going to be 29, which feels so crazy to say. I just feel like that is such a big age. But nonetheless, I'm excited to celebrate.
3: Nice. What are your plans? What have you got?
6: Well, Lydia, you know about that party. Oh, sorry, we're saying it in front of Max. Oh, no. Just kidding.
4: Have you actually got a party? Actually, if you have, I'm free.
6: No, I'm still actually working out what I want to do. I'm the kind of person that likes to celebrate my birthday over multiple days. So I'm just getting in lots of like dinner dates with friends across the week.
3: Birth week.
6: And my birth week. So that's what I'm looking at.
4: Final year of your 20s. How are you feeling about that?
6: Excited. I think I want to do like a bucket list and tick some big things off.
3: 30 before 30.
4: Yeah, 30. Do you want to? Indeed. We could do it together. 30 before 30.
6: Yeah, Max. I can work with Max AI on that.
4: Okay.
6: A bit more efficient.
3: what kind of things would you want to do? Give us some examples of things you want to do on the list.
6: Oh, that's such a great question. Bungee jump. Just kidding. But I do want to do. I want to do some interesting swimming. Maybe like go somewhere tropical. And you know when you do like a nice jump off a bit of. It sounds a bit crazy, but off a cliff. But you know what I'm talking about.
4: Yeah,
6: not
4: yeah.
6: like a high cliff yet. Something fun like that. I think I actually want to do some stand-up comedy. Like, just do an open mic.
4: Okay, let's imagine you're doing it right now. Got a joke for us?
6: No, I need to write.
4: You must have a little pun off the top of your head.
6: I can't think of anything. The pressure is too real. I know that, you know, Tasha's listening. It's just too much. So I can't.
4: I feel like I told you should do stand-up.
6: I think I said it one time and you agreed. But I wouldn't say you prophesied, no.
4: But I sort of inspired you in many ways.
6: We should do it together.
4: That could be a good, yeah. I'm Max and this is Chantel and together we are...
6: Maxtel.
4: Max, nah, leave it. Lydia, what about you? Why are you feeling simply the Blessed?
3: Oh, why am I feeling simply the Blessed? I'm feeling blessed because I've still got quite a lot of my pumpkin spice hot chocolate left in the bag.
4: If I hear about this pumpkin spice hot chocolate again.
3: You know what? I honestly, it was a gift for my birthday last year. And when I first saw it, I was like, oh, that sounds gross, to be honest. Because usually I would have the two separate. I'd have a hot chocolate or I'd have a pumpkin spice latte. But fuse the two together, absolutely delicious. And it's quite a dark, rich chocolate vibe. So, and I really...
4: You're on commission for these people.
3: The thing is that I'm quite... if anyone ever said to me, I think you said to me last week, didn't you, about how I'm a classic pumpkin spice girl, which I felt quite offended by, because that doesn't have good connotations. But I can't get away from the fact that they are delicious and worth buying, I think, for a friend, for a gift. So there we go. That's why I'm feeling blessed.
4: Sasha's chimed in. Max, leave Chantelle alone. Are you guys friends? What's going on here? Is this some sort of conspiracy against me?
6: Wow. Oh, I love it here. Same time next week.
4: We'll think about it.
3: How about you, Max? What are you feeling blessed by?
4: I'm going to say I'm feeling blessed by... Ooh, that's a tough one this week.
3: Ooh, that bad, eh?
6: You can just say
4: no,
6: it, Max.
4: Do you know what it was? Had a fantastic Chinese takeaway on Thursday. Absolutely brilliant.
6: Oh, that's nice.
4: The seaweed was wonderful. I don't know what they put on it. I think it's some brown sugar, but it was gorgeous.
3: Ooh,
4: and also, do you know, I had a thing about this, right? Have a takeaway, great. When you have leftovers, second time round, it feels even better. Am I right?
6: It kind of marinates.
4: Well, even just like, it's like, wow, I got to enjoy it yesterday and I'm like, oh, I was thinking about the money. But now it feels like it's a free gift from old Max, you know?
3: You're caring for your future self.
4: Yeah, it's like, thanks old Max for leaving me this gift.
3: What's your order?
4: Szechuan chicken. Some seaweed, as I said. I also had some... Oh, what was the order I had? Well, I mean, usually I'd get black bean beef, but I didn't this time.
3: Chicken.
4: Sorry,
3: black
4: Chantel.
3: Bean
4: black bean,
3: I was
4: chickpea,
3: say, this is quite a lot
4: halloumi.
3: Of, quite a lot of meat.
4: Spring rolls, because they were on offer.
3: Nice.
6: Veggie ones.
4: Yeah, yeah. I actually was veggie. I had 40% off. It's fantastic.
6: Wow.
4: Really good. That's so, yeah, I'm feeling blessed by my Chinese takeaway.
3: Do you
4: takeaway.
3: Ever have sweet and sour chicken? That's.
4: I think sweet and sour is the most overrated aspect of a Chinese.
3: Really? Can't relate.
6: Whoa.
3: Do you also...
6: That's a hot take.
3: Important question. Do you have... do you buy chips with a Chinese?
4: Oh, no, no. That's...
6: Lydia, you don't do that, do you?
3: I never do that.
4: I feel like that's
3: that.
4: Not Chinese. Never. That's like the English version of Chinese, isn't it?
3: Some people, I know people who, when they order a Chinese, it's like chicken balls...
4: Yeah, it's like when you go
3: chips.
4: To a buffet, though, and it's that person who just basically piles up on chicken and chips. I'm like, well, why do we go to the Chinese?
3: Yeah, well, some people have more beige taste, don't they?
4: There you go. Cool, you're getting all the response today, Chantel. Karen says, I'm listening to Chantel saying what she wants to do. She should check out Curno Coasting in Penzance, Cornwall. Amazing jumps from some of the magnificent cliffs in the world. Also, I'm feeling blessed. This was my view this morning. Ooh, okay. I mean, I'm sorry that this is a photo, but she has got a beautiful view from, I assume this is your house or your accommodation. Wow, Karen in Cornwall. I want to move
3: Karen
4: to Cornwall.
3: Karen in Cornwall. I'm excited to see that photo. I'll see it in a second.
4: Oh, another photo's come through. Oh, I have to show Lydia in the news. We've got to go to the news. Chantel, any final words?
6: Massive shout out to Carol in Cornwall. Karen, sorry, in Cornwall. Thank you so much. I'm sure Max and Lydia are going to send me the link and I can't wait to check that out. But thank you everyone for listening. It's been a joy joining you both on your show.
4: Can you say the news is next?
6: The news is next.
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0: Good morning, I'm James Lewis. Christian leaders are continuing to welcome the defeat of the assisted suicide bill. Bishop of Newcastle Helen Ann Hartley shared her relief it's been rejected, adding the result provides space for reflection and action to improve end-of-life care. Chief Executive of Christian social policy charity CARE, Ross Hendry, says MPs have voted to protect the most vulnerable. £36 million has been given to Reform, the biggest single political party donation in UK history. A crypto billionaire's behind it. A top secret dossier has revealed the CIA believed Osama bin Laden wanted to carry out an attack in Britain years before 9/11. The details were among a trove of documents declassified yesterday on the 25th anniversary of the atrocity, which claimed nearly 3,000 lives. And churches in the Diocese of Blackburn are celebrating its 100th anniversary with a weekend of mission events. Thousands thousands are expected to attend activities including sports tournaments, crafts and picnics, reflecting on the theme All for Jesus.

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1: Well, there you go. It was a pleasure to have Chantelle Johnson with us on Big Breakfast, and you just heard Holding Me Still from Ellie Limebear. If you're wondering, you know, do me and Chantelle really like each other? That's just our dynamic. You know, it's very dry. But I think there's real love under there.
2: There's real love. Some awkward silences there.
1: I feel like Lydia has to sort of deal with us. We're like sort of siblings who don't really get along, but also love each other.
2: Yeah, I mean, I'm just sat there laughing, really, because it's quite comedic to watch, really. But we, you know, we covered a plethora of different things in that conversation, didn't we? We talked about Kenya. We talked about uniform.
1: Yeah,
2: I feel like I got on my soapbox there.
1: Well, I just don't understand that as, yeah, how that ends up in Parliament.
2: Interesting conversation, though, all about school uniforms. It's a staple of British schooling, isn't it?
1: And robots. But we're also going to be talking about robots on Big Breakfast soon. We're hoping to have someone who creates humanoid robots, because mm-hmm. you may have seen these videos going around of... I saw the one the other day, I think we talked about this, where in Russia, a robot seemed to kick out at someone in the shop, but I wasn't sure if it was AI. So that's what makes it even more confusing. Now there's AI videos of AI, and I don't know what's real anymore.
2: I've seen quite a lot of videos of children being being hurt by robots, which is not very pleasant.
1: I mean, I want to talk about if you walked into your church and you saw a robot stacking chairs, you'd think, well, probably a good thing. It means that the interns can get on with other stuff. But at the same time, what if the robots start chucking the chairs, you know?
2: Yeah, we wouldn't want that, would we?
1: I think we've seen too many films like this. That's the problem. It's all based on these apocalyptic films where robots suddenly have this... They suddenly become sentient and conscious, and they decide that they want to take over the world, when in reality, it's just going to malfunction.
2: Well, I was going to say, I think, if anything, that gives me hope that these robots that people are creating are full of issues and malfunctions, because as soon as they become undefeatable, that is a concern for me. So it's good to know that actually they're still reliant on humans to fix those issues.
1: Yeah, I mean, would you have a robot in your house to do your washing up, your cleaning, your hoovering?
2: No, I wouldn't.
1: Do you have one of those little robot hoovers that goes along the floor?
2: No, I don't actually. I know people who have got one, but I think I would potentially invest. But I think there's something about repelling some of the advancements
1: and
2: just going back to the analog age, I would say.
1: So you are... what if it was making your life so much more efficient in terms of... And then you can crack on with the relationship side of things. You don't have to worry about your finances or your washing up or making the bed, because robo-AI will do that for you.
2: I mean, I have seen quite a lot of things recently about how if robots and AI are going to do anything, they should be doing the menial tasks, which would leave more time for us to do the creative things, whereas we're actually seeing quite a lot of AI and robots do the creative things that we actually would want to do and don't want to have technology doing. So we need to make that switch almost to get robots to do the tasks that would mean we have more time to do the fun things.
1: They're saying this, though. I actually agree with that opinion, but I had a conversation the other day with friends and they said, no, we shouldn't be constantly looking for convenience. Yeah. We should take on hardship, and even if that hardship looks like annoying admin. So, for example, they were saying they don't love online banking on their phone because they want to be in a place where actually they might have to think more carefully about their money, and it would require going down to the bank and taking out, or, you know, deciding what it is they're going to have for the week. I don't know. I don't agree with that, though, because I'm like, I'm on your, well, what you just shared there about get rid of all the stuff that puts me in a bad mood or makes life more difficult and put me in front of people.
2: I mean, I think it depends also on your preferences and what you like doing. So I personally, I know this is going to sound a bit weird, but I quite enjoy doing quite a lot of the admin-y tasks that you know, that I need to do
1: life,
2: for the week.
1: Life admin.
2: I enjoy doing that. I find that really helpful for kind of getting an overview of my week, of like where I'm at with my finances, all those things. I enjoy doing that. I find that really helpful for my peace of mind. So to have a robot or AI do those things for me, I think I'd find uncomfortable, maybe a bit disconcerting. I wouldn't feel like I have a real control, I guess, over what is going on in my life. And so I agree with that. But there is something about doing things and doing work because actually God has made us to do work. I'm not saying just in a kind of a 9-to-5 sense, but he has created us to, I don't know, take in, I don't know, do the harvest. All those kind of basic things he has made us to do. And so we can't to kind of constantly be looking for convenient ways to make things quicker. I actually think that kind of goes against what God has made us to do.
1: Yeah, I mean, we'll have to get an expert in to chat about this.
2: I'm really not an expert. I'm sharing my thoughts.
1: But this is good though, because you know everyone's experiencing and using AI to some degree, but we do need people to help us understand how to use it, what its best uses are for, and also as a Christian, when to avoid it, how we discern, and how we have wisdom in this area. Because you can't avoid it. That's the thing. Definitely can't avoid it. Now, yesterday, Lydia, you had a couple of days ago, you had an amazing conversation with someone who was actually in one of the towers when 9/11 struck. Obviously, yesterday was the 25th anniversary. I don't remember 9/11 because I was only 4 years old. So hearing all these different stories about people, where they were at the time, there was someone in our office who was speaking about, he was in America at the time, so it felt very close to home. Obviously, seeing the various footage of when the towers were struck and just the sheer terror of it on the streets and hearing about the burning and the rubble. And I mean, there's lots of music that I listen to which speaks of that time and the kind of culture of paranoia. But you spoke to someone called Sujo John. Tell us a little bit about this conversation, then we'll hear a snippet.
2: Yeah, I did. It's funny, actually, similar to what I wasn't actually born when 9/11 happened. So it's not part of my consciousness, I guess. But I had the privilege of speaking with Sujo John, who was in the North Tower when it collapsed, and he has gone on to start an anti-human trafficking organization, and he has the most incredible story of perseverance, of resilience, of faith in the Lord. But also he shares his story of grappling with his faith when he was in the North Tower on 9/11. So yeah, really powerful story.
1: So this is some of Sujo's story, and just bear in mind, this is obviously contains some emotional content because it is about 9/11. But here he is talking to Lydia about his remarkable story.
3: September 11th, you know, I rushed out, said a quick goodbye to my wife, get to the towers, and it started off 25 years ago as a beautiful, clear, cloudless day in New York City. It was just a normal day. And I remember getting to work. And one of the first things I did that morning was actually write an email to someone I had met in my home church. So we would live in northern New Jersey, just 5-6 miles outside of the city. And so one of the things I did was write an email to my friend Tom there saying, Tom, something's happening to me this morning. I know there's a call of God upon my life. I've been chasing stuff. I need to chase that which is on God's heart. So I sent that email at 8:05 in the morning from the towers, not knowing that in about 40 minutes or so, I would find myself standing by this fax machine and I was on a call with someone when I hear this incredible explosion, and that's American Flight 11 flying coast to coast. This huge jet plane had crashed into our tower carrying 10,000 gallons of jet fuel. And what followed was fire and walls collapsing around us and 28 of us in the office, our faces flat on the carpet. And I'm thinking to myself, if this building is going to go down, I'm never going to see my wife again. I'm never going to see the child she's carrying. And so there was this chaos on our office. And then after a few minutes, someone rallies us and he says, we've got to beat this fire. We've got to make our way towards the nearest stairwell. And so we started making our way towards the stairwell.
2: What is your mind doing in that time? You know, are you thinking purely about survival? You said you were thinking about your wife. Where did your brain go in those moments of chaos?
3: So literally in that moment, we knew it had to be a plane. What else could hit you at that height? Because the building started swaying and we heard a loud noise. But we thought it was a small commuter plane. So our first thoughts were the people on those planes, we knew that they probably had not made it. But also on the major impact, which is on the 93rd and above, we knew those people probably would not have made it. But no one thought it was a large jet plane. And so I remember a conversation that happened because, you know, it was the start of the week in a way. It was a Tuesday morning. There was stuff going on that week and month. I remember even someone saying, gosh, we're not going to be able to come back to our office for a while, because our office was by then kind of walls were collapsing and there was fire. And so imagine that's what we were thinking, that, oh, gosh, it's going to be a while to get back to our office. And so, yes, there was these thoughts about what's next, but we thought it was a smaller incident and we might be okay. But we get to the stairwell, and that's when we hear another explosion. And that was the second plane crashing into the South Tower where my wife used to work. And at that point, people got a little bit more nervous, and they said, well, there's something else happening. But we didn't know what was going on. But it almost felt like something was happening on the outside because it's this loud implosion. And so that's when I desperately tried to call my wife through my cell phone. I borrowed the phones of all the people running down with me, but cell phones would not work because the networks were completely jammed.
2: I mean, you said your wife was, or you thought that she might be in the South Tower. What happened then? Did you find out where she actually was?
3: No, I couldn't reach her. And then I looked for a re-entry back in the building on the stairwell, which I found on the 53rd floor. I grabbed a landline there. I called up several people that lived in New York, and I told them, hey, please call my wife. And then a fireman came by that office floor and started screaming, saying the building's on fire. Get out, get out. I get to now the concourse level, and people are being let out of all these exits of the towers. So I'm thinking now, what if my wife's been delayed to work? If she's been delayed, she could be somewhere near her tower looking for me. So I start walking towards the South Tower, and that's when the unthinkable happens. The ground begins to shake. I was right in the middle of a revolving door, a glass door, and then the glass is shattering. I feel like I'm being sucked into some kind of vacuum. This was not a bomb. This was actually the South Tower collapsing and going down. And as this building is going down, I come to terms with my own mortality. Mm. And I'm saying, God, I'm going to die here. But if I die, where am I going to go? And almost instantly, I had this peace that if I were to die, I would make it to heaven. 15, 20 people with me, we huddled together. I'm on top of all these men and women. There are men and women on top of me. And there is a verse from the Bible that comes to my mind. Do not be troubled. Trust in God. Trust also in me. In my Father's house are many mansions. If it were not so, I would have told you. John 14. And so I had this peace of heaven. And till then, I was a closet Christian. I would never be vocal about my faith. And I had this boldness comes upon me. And I felt the Lord saying, these people that are with you, huddled together, where are these people going without me? So I started crying out, Jesus, and I asked those 15, 20 people to call upon the name of the Lord. They didn't argue with me. They didn't call upon any other God. They started calling upon the name of Jesus. We prayed for a few minutes, and the deafening noise of this building going down, and I'm scattered. We are scattered. We're lying there with my face flat on the ground, being buried in debris, soot and ash falling on me. I can't breathe. I thought I was going to die. And that's when I feel someone pull me, and I began to pull him, and this was an FBI agent. As we got close to each other, we could barely see each other. He says he's a Christian, but he's also with the FBI. And we joined hands and we prayed our last prayers thinking we're going to die. And that's when we see a red light flashing through the soot and the smoke. It was a flashing light coming out of an ambulance. The ambulance was crushed, but the light was flashing. So that light leads us out. But the man says, I got to go back and get more people. He runs back. The ground shakes again. The North Tower collapses. He dies.
1: That was the voice of Sujo John there. He is a survivor of the devastating terrorist attack on the World Trade Center in 2001. Yesterday, of course, was the 25th anniversary of 9/11. He was speaking with Lydia earlier this week on Daytime. You can hear that full interview on Premier.plus or the Premier Plus app. Now, very shortly, I'll be sharing some scripture after this from Keswick. This is Faithful One. It has just gone 10 minutes to 10 o'clock, and you're listening to Big Breakfast with Max and Lydia.

0: Faithful One from Keswick Worship. It's 7 minutes to 10 o'clock on Saturday, the 12th of September. Max is going to bring some scripture on Big Breakfast this morning.
1: Yes, I'm going to be reading from the Gospel of John, chapter 12, verses 12, which is where Jesus was anointed at Bethany. So it says this: 6 days before the Passover, Jesus came to Bethany, where Lazarus lived, whom Jesus had raised from the dead. Here a dinner was given in Jesus' honor. Martha served while Lazarus was among those reclining at the table with him. Then Mary took about a pint of pure nard, an expensive perfume. She poured it on Jesus' feet and wiped his feet with her hair, and the house was filled with the fragrance of the perfume. But one of his disciples, Judas Iscariot, who was later to betray him, objected. Why wasn't this perfume sold and the money given to the poor? It was worth a year's wages. He did not say this because he cared about the poor, but because he was a thief. As a keeper of the money bag, he used to help himself to what was put into it. Leave her alone, Jesus replied. It was intended that she should save this perfume for the day of my burial. You will always have the poor among you, but you will not always have me. Now, I've been reading the Gospel of John, and I was struck by the part of this where Judas decides to object to Mary pouring the perfume on Jesus, saying that this could have been sold and the money given to the poor, it was worth a year's wages. And I was looking at the average salary in the UK, around £32,000, and thinking, imagine spending £32,000 on perfume and pouring the whole bottle on someone's feet. In a rational sense, that would seem absolutely nonsensical. It doesn't make economical sense. It's almost like, what on earth are you doing? Why are you wasting all that money, all that perfume? But I think what I was reminded of is that worshipping Jesus doesn't make sense in a human capacity, I suppose. And worshipping operates by kingdom rules. So where Jesus is Lord and he deserves all the honor and the glory and all the most expensive perfume in the world. And there was this beautiful quote from Charles Spurgeon where he says, it was very costly, which is the perfume, but it had not cost a penny too much now that it could be used upon him, Jesus. There was a pound of it, but there was none too much for him. It was very sweet, but none too sweet for him. And I think it's this idea that actually our worship can never really be enough, because actually Jesus' sovereignty, Jesus' majesty, Jesus' power, £32,000 of perfume or whatever the equivalent was for Mary at that time, it still wasn't enough to show her reverence to Jesus. And so when Judas is questioning that and sort of acting as if he's being a good, you know, and charitable citizen, actually what he's saying is, I don't revere Jesus in the same way that you do. And it was amazing to think of Mary, and all the time she's at Jesus' feet, she's constantly just at worshiping Jesus, and she's constantly just revering him above all else. And she's doing things that don't make sense to the human eye or to the human heart. But she understands that Jesus is beyond our wildest praises, and there's nothing we could do to show our love to him enough. So I was just touched by that and thinking, would I be willing to spend £32,000 on perfume and pour it on Jesus' feet just because?
0: Yeah, it raises that, the idea that, you know, is our life inviting questions from people around us? Do we live in a way that feels nonsensical to our non-Christian brothers and sisters? Because that's what God calls us to do. He calls us to worship him wholeheartedly with, you know, our all of our mind, all of our strength. And you know, are we doing that? I mean, it's a tall order, isn't it? It's a tall order to worship God with everything. But you know, Jesus has done so much for us, and that should be our only response, to give everything. But I always think that, you know, I sometimes question myself or I guess give that to God. You know, am I living a life that invites questions? Because if I'm living in a way that is different from the world, and I think that's certainly something to ponder on, to think about, and certainly Mary does that.
1: And also, I was reading this from an Australian scholar called Leon Morris. Now, I mentioned the part there where she talks about wiping his feet with her hair, which you might just sort of move past and think, well, yeah, whatever. But actually, he was saying at that time, to loosen and unbound your hair in public was quite a striking act. It was probably quite offensive, but Mary didn't stop to calculate the public reaction, is what he says. Her heart went out to her Lord, and she gave expression to something out of her feelings in this beautiful and touching act. And I think there's something there about, in worship, those moments where we do things which, again, from a human eye, might look a bit silly. Why are we jumping around, throwing our hands in the air? Why are we shaking in the spirit? Why are we on our knees? Why are we sort of, you know, I don't know, doing all the various physical acts that we might do, dancing with flags, etc., etc.? Because actually, it doesn't make sense to the human eye, but it's worship, and it's just a re- it's

0: is a beautiful thing that God delights in. So encouraged, Max.
1: Thank you so much for saying that. We are going to head to the latest news after this.
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6: 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Consider my lament. Hear my cry for help, my King and my God. For to you I pray. In the morning, Lord, you hear my voice. In the morning I lay my requests before you and wait expectantly. For you are not a God who is pleased with wickedness. With you, evil people are not welcome. The arrogant cannot stand in your presence. You hate all who do wrong. You destroy those who tell lies. The bloodthirsty and deceitful you, Lord, detest. But I, by your great love, can come into your house. In reverence I bow down towards your holy temple. Lead me, Lord, in your righteousness because of my enemies. Make your way straight before me. Not a word from their mouth can be trusted. Their heart is filled with malice. Their throat is an open grave. With their tongue they tell lies. Declare them guilty, O God. Let their intrigues be their downfall. Banish them for their many sins, for they have rebelled against you. But let all who take refuge in you be glad. Let them ever sing for joy. Spread your protection over them, that those who love your name may rejoice in you. Surely, Lord, you bless the righteous. You surround them with your favour, as with a shield.
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8: Good morning, I'm James Lewis. Critics of the assisted suicide bill are now shifting focus to improving end-of-life care. MPs voted to reject legalising it in England and Wales yesterday by a majority of 16. Catholic Archbishop of Cardiff Menover, Mark O'Toole, says the result is a call to action to champion palliative care so that no person nearing the end of their life ever feels that they're a burden. Democratic Unionist Party MP Carla Lockhart set out her moral objections to the bill in the House of Commons.
9: Life is precious and it deserves protection from its beginning to its natural end. That is what my Christian faith teaches me, and that belief is shared by many of my constituents and by countless people across this great United Kingdom. This House was founded on Christian principles. This legislation is so far removed from those Christian principles.
8: Campaigners in support of assisted dying insist their fight's not over, but legislation is unlikely to be put before the Commons again this side of a general election. Reform's deputy leader says a record donation to his party is a vote of confidence in the party's policies. A crypto billionaire's handed over £36 million, the largest sum in UK political history. Donald Trump's touchdown in

0: Ireland for a two-day visit. What's being described as one of the country's biggest security operations ever is being implemented by police. The US president will meet his counterpart Catherine Connolly, a long-standing critic, and the Irish Prime Minister in Dublin before travelling to his golf resort in Doonbeg for the Irish Open. Rory McIlroy says they'll just have to put up with any disruption when the owner arrives.
1: Is it a little disruptive to play? Absolutely. But again, there's protocols in place for a reason. And, you know, all we can do is follow them and abide by them. And whenever we're ready to play again, we put our heads down and we go and play.
0: The Archbishop of Canterbury has discussed the state of Christian-Jewish relations in a meeting with the President of the Board of Deputies. Most Reverend Sarah Mullally says she's heard more from Phil Rosenberg about concerns over the controversial synod vote in July to hear the Kairos 2 document, which described Israel as a colonial enterprise built on racism. She adds that she prays for a new path forward to deeper relationship and understanding despite any disagreements. Teddy bears, picnics, sports tournaments and heritage trails are just some of the activities being hosted by churches across Lancashire this weekend as the Diocese of Blackburn celebrates its centenary. It's hoped thousands will come through the doors of local churches to help parishes connect with communities and share the gospel. Reverend Canon Anne Beverley is the Diocese Director of Ministry. She tells Premier that excitement's been building.
2: Parishes actually are really good at just putting on a bit of a do and having lots of fellowship and lots of fun, and then using those events to reach out to people with the love of God.
0: And the new Bishop of Warwick has been announced as Reverend Canon Dr. Tim Lomax. He's currently the Director of Mission and Ministry in the Diocese of St. Albans. Canon Lomax says he's looking forward to discovering where God is already at work in Coventry and Warwickshire and where the Holy Spirit may be opening new opportunities.
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0: There's heavy rain across Edinburgh and much of Scotland today, feeling chilly at around 15 degrees Celsius at the moment with blustery winds, highs of 19 later. Northern England and Wales also have outbreaks of rain, turning heavy at times and feeling humid around 20 degrees Celsius. Across southern England, however, it's a much brighter and drier picture, reaching 22 degrees Celsius in London. Northern Ireland will see early heavy downpours easing to showers, with Belfast at 19 degrees Celsius. That's your latest from the Premier News team. 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
6: Hello and good morning to you. Buongiorno, hola. Welcome to Big Breakfast. That's the only ones I know.
7: Great accents there.
6: Welcome in.
7: Oh, that was good.
6: Guten Tag.
7: Guten, isn't that?
6: That's German.
7: No, I know it's German. But what does it actually
6: good morning.
7: Mean? Good morning.
6: Yeah, Guten Tag.
7: Morgen, isn't it? Guten Tag is, isn't that afternoon?
6: Yep. It's the 12th of September. It's just gone 7 minutes past 10 o'clock and you're listening to Big Breakfast.
7: Yeah, thank you to James for the headlines. If you've just joined us, pull up a seat at the table. We have been expecting you.
6: Yes, very shortly we've got a priest and a politician joining us. And that's one person, not two. We'll be chatting to Ryan Rodriguez about whether it's easier to field complaints from congregants or local residents and what it's like having his feet in both political and the religious worlds.
7: Mm. But before that, we'll be dusting off the gavel and heading down to the Big Breakfast courtroom for today's trial.
6: Yes, another Chrissue or Christian issue is up for debate. And this one is all about promo, posters and chatbots.
7: We've already been talking about AI this morning, haven't we? More to come. In the courtroom, just in a few moments, that is still to come on Big Breakfast.
8: Sing unto the Lord a new song. Here we go.

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1: Certainly are, and it's just gone 13 minutes past 10 o'clock. That was Mark Bezick with Sing Unto the Lord, and it's time for something very special.
2: Indeed, you've come at the perfect time. Do join us in dusting off the gavel and putting on our judicial robes to settle another very important matter.
1: We're heading back to the Big Breakfast courtroom.
3: Now it's time for yay or nay.
1: Yes, here is how yay or nay works.
2: One big question, two opposing sides.
1: One of us argues yay.
2: The other argues nay.
1: And you, the Big Breakfast family, are the jury.
2: No getting out of jury duty today. You will hear both sides, you'll weigh up the evidence.
1: And then decide who has made the better case.
2: And remember, there are no appeals, absolutely no appeals in the courtroom. Your verdict is final.
1: Okay, today's case is this. We've been talking a little bit about AI so far. But should churches use AI for branding? From logos, social media graphics, promotional videos, website images, AI is making it quicker and easier than ever to create professional-looking content.
2: And for churches, particularly smaller churches, without a huge comms team or budget, AI could be a really useful tool. It can save time, it can cut costs, and help churches communicate what they're doing more creatively.
1: But should churches really be using artificial intelligence to create their public image?
2: Is AI simply another tool that churches can use to communicate the gospel and reach people? Or does relying on it risk making church branding feel artificial, impersonal, or even inauthentic? Max, where do you stand on today's issue?
1: All right, well, I'm going to be taking the yay side today, which I think is probably going to be the controversial side. And here is why. Now, I do agree that a lot of AI images are soulless, ugly, what you refer to as AI slop, where you can tell immediately it's been made by AI. And there are certain instances where I'm like, that was a terrible, whatever you put as the prompt has given you absolute horrible guff, basically, is what I would say. But what I want to put in perspective is that actually some churches are able to afford amazing graphic designers, social media content creators, software developers, but some churches, perhaps most churches, are not able to do that. And they are small teams, perhaps in parish areas, who just want to get on with the job of meeting with people, doing the pastoral side of things, doing the youth ministry, doing the lunches. They don't really want to worry about their branding and about how good the poster looks. And being able to put a prompt in, 5 seconds, could you design me a poster for a church community lunch? Here are the times, an image of a nice coffee. Bam, it's done. Print it off, stick it on the notice board. You're ready to go. Now, I understand there are some environmental issues there, but I think it saves time, it saves money, and it allows them to get on with the job they want to do. It doesn't have to replace human creativity. It can be used to generate ideas and maybe work from what the AI gives you as like a sketchbook maybe idea. And if we're happy to use cameras, editing software, social media, Canva, Premiere, all these different softwares where you can edit anyway, which also use a lot of energy, by the way, then why are we drawing the line at AI doing it for us?
2: Ooh, that was...
1: Yeah.
2: Well, you made
1: I feel
2: face,
1: like there's a target
2: there.
1: On my back. I can feel it.
2: Okay, I'm going to come in strong with the,
1: oh,
2: the
1: name
2: side. I'm going to say it. I think it can be pure laziness.
1: Ooh.
2: AI, I think reverting to AI...
1: That's not in my dictionary, Lydia. It's in my vocabulary.
2: When there are so many incredibly talented people out there who could whip together a very, very... easy and great looking advertisement, I really think that going to AI is pure laziness. Also, the amount of people I know who are in the creative sphere, you know, I've got a couple of friends who are graphic designers and they are struggling to find work, to find places that will give them employment. And churches are a great space to do that. Why not employ someone who is young and maybe starting out, not just young people, but anyone who is a graphic designer, to make something beautiful for the church that's authentic, that looks good, that is original as well. I mean, I think it's a great opportunity for the church to give people opportunities to grow in their gifts and their skills in the area of graphic design or whatever, or creativity or art, whatever it is. I also think we need to be honest about the fact that AI is bringing images and language from other places. You know, it copies what is given into it. So I think we have to be careful of that. And as I said, God has made us creative people. He's made us to be creative. And I worry that we're kind of outsourcing that creativity to a robot when actually we should just be looking within the church walls. So there we go. And also, if I'm being honest, if I was to see an AI poster or image for an event, that would turn me right off. That would not make me want to go at all, because I just think no one's putting any thought to that. No one's, you know, put any effort into it. It comes across as we don't really care about the event. It doesn't really, we don't really want people to be there. Do you know what I mean? Whereas if someone has put in the time and the energy, it doesn't even have to look incredibly beautiful. It doesn't need to have hours worth of, you know, time put into it. But if it's has a little bit of thought and it just looks effective, then I'm much more willing to go to an event that is made by human hands.
1: It's funny you say that. Well, we've put this on our Facebook. Is AI branding soulless, ugly and bad for the planet, or is it a practical cost-saving lifeline for churches? And David says, if your poster's AI generated, I'm not going to show up to your event. So you and David would be sat at home together not doing anything. We've also had some more votes coming on Facebook. Stephen says, God might count AI as an idol.
2: Ooh, there we go.
1: Conversation for another time, maybe. And we've had this one from Liz. If churches are happy to exploit stolen, plagiarised content and wreck the planet, then sure. But then, as God told us to steward creation and not steal, it's pretty clear to me.
2: There you go, Liz. Love that from Liz.
1: People on your side so far.
2: Okay, well, there you have it. The prosecution and the defence have made their cases.
1: Yes, Big Breakfast jury, it's now over to you.
2: Should churches use AI for their branding?
1: Yay.
2: Or nay.
1: It is time to cast your vote.
3: Now, what say you? Are you yay or nay? Tell us now on 0303 040 1000. That's 0303 040 1000. And to be quick, chop chop.
1: All right then, how long we got on this one?
2: We've got a good chunk of time, about an hour. Over an hour.
1: I really want you to create a sense of urgency because the ballot box is quite empty.
2: We're closing very soon.
1: Thank you.
2: Do get in touch with your thoughts.
1: There you go. Yay or nay? Sorry, I'm interrupting you because
2: I'm
1: on the back foot here.
2: I was just about to say, you can get in touch by, as our lovely announcer said.
1: The judge
2: said 0303 040 1000. That's our WhatsApp number. Or you can send us a message on 66777. 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
1: All right, Lydia, I've got a joke for you.
2: Okay.
1: A priest and a politician walk into the room.
2: Right.
1: It's the Big Breakfast room. Because in about 10 minutes' time, we've got Ryan Rodriguez, who's a priest and a... I couldn't think of the punchline. Let me try that again.
2: Okay.
1: What happens when a priest and a politician walk into the room?
2: I don't know, Max. What happens when a priest and a politician walk into the room?
1: Well, Ryan Rodriguez will be here for an interview on Big Breakfast.
2: Again, no laughter from me, unfortunately. You're laughing at your own joke funny.
1: It's just because it sounds like a start of a joke, but there's no punchline. The point is, Ryan Rodriguez is a counsellor and he's also a priest in the Church of England who'll be joining us to share how those two worlds collide. And I'm really keen to hear from him whether he gets more complaints from congregants or residents in the area. I have a hunch it might be church people.
2: Who knows?
1: Have you ever sent a complaint via email?
2: I've not, no.
1: Would you be tempted one day? Just to experience that feeling?
2: I would not do it via email, I must say.
1: What would you do?
2: I would do it. I would have a conversation with the person in, you know, face to face. If I felt that first I'd pray about it, see if it's just me grumbling or you know, to get some clarity from the Lord. Is it just a me problem or is it a problem that I can help bring to the light? Do I have a solution to the problem as well? Because there's no point saying, oh, this and this and this is rubbish, and then not doing anything about it. So, and then I would go and have a conversation with the... I have done that before, actually. I have had a conversation with someone at my church about something that I think should be improved.
1: And how did that go?
2: how did it go? It was a fruitful conversation. Nothing really changed, but I think it was a helpful conversation, so I got more clarity on actually what the situation was, and I was wanting change on something that actually was... There was a much bigger story happening. So that was quite helpful.
1: Well, there you go, wisdom from Lydia there on how to deal with conflict in church as well. And if you've got a complaint, speak to them in person. Don't just send them a rambly email. Right, we'll have Ryan with us very shortly after this from New Wine.

0: Loving the bongos on that one. That was New Wine with Give Thanks to the Lord. It's just gone 26 minutes past 10 o'clock. And my cultural connoisseurs, it's time to listen up.
1: Ah, yes, it's time for Cultural Corner, the part of the show where Max and Lydia cast a discerning eye over the worlds of television, film, and music to reflect on what they've seen and what they've heard through a distinctly Christian lens.
0: Yes, indeed. Every week we add another artifact to our Cultural Corner Museum. Lydia is a big book reader, and I think she's finished yet another book just to make me feel even worse.
2: I finished another one.
0: Is this just to spite me because I don't read enough?
2: No, do you know what? This book that I'm going to bring you was particularly good. Five stars.
0: Wow.
2: I've given it because it was that good.
0: Okay, tell us all.
2: Okay, so I have finished another book, as Max mentioned. It is called Sunrise on the Reaping by Suzanne Collins. It is another one in the Hunger Games world. It's actually a kind of a prequel. It is set 24 years before the original Hunger Games with Katniss Everdeen and Peter Mallark. And it's a story of Haymitch Abernathy on the day of the 50th Hunger Games, the second quarterquel. Are you familiar with the Hunger Games, Max?
0: I've not seen any of the films.
2: You've not seen any of the films?
0: Not seen any of the films.
2: Oh, Max, fantastic films.
0: Oh, really?
2: You need to put that on your list because they are excellent films.
0: Okay, well, there you go.
2: I mean, even better books, I would say. But really, really interesting themes within the book. But this specific one is a bit of a prequel, and it basically tells the story of Haymitch and this quarterquel. So in this book, twice as many tributes are chosen to fight to the death in the Hunger Games. Normally there's only 24, two from each district. There's 12 districts. But this, every quarterquel, each kind of 25 years, there's always a twist. And so there's twice as many this year. And the story kind of follows the relationships with the people he loves. Oh, this is Haymitch, by the way. And his growing awareness of the capital, who is kind of the government district and the ruling kind of area of the capital. It kind of tells the story of Haymitch's kind of relationship with them and their cruelty and his fight to survive an arena kind of designed to make the games even more brutal. So the book is not light reading, I would say. There's a lot of brutality in there, but it's for teenagers. So it's or for kind of a teenage young adult audience. But if you've seen The Hunger Games, you'll know how quality the stories are. But The Hunger Games is a really interesting concept. I've heard that it was actually based off almost like the gladiator fights. This is Suzanne Collins, when she was writing the books, based off of gladiator fights, but also the story of Queen Esther, I believe.
0: Ooh.
2: Like kind of all these people, all these women who were kind of coming to almost, they didn't battle it out, but they came into a competition where one of them was going to be chosen. So I think she kind of brings these two, it's like a game show sort of thing. The Hunger Games are televised to the whole of Panem, which is the nation. So it's really interesting. But I mean, the Hunger Games, I'm not going to shoehorn the gospel into the Hunger Games because I think that it doesn't talk about faith really or God at all. But I do think that the Hunger Games and this book in particular, Sunrise on the Reaping, has some really interesting themes that I think we should definitely explore, including the fact that hope is so much stronger than fear. That is a theme that is in every single book. The fact that Katniss, who is the protagonist in the original trilogy, a lot of her, of who she is as a character, is she's kind of this symbol of hope in Panem, this kind of this society that has just been downtrodden, and there's, you know, control over all of these different people and districts, and Katniss is a symbol of hope, and it's greater, and her being a person of hope is so much stronger than any fear that the people feel. And also, so many of the protagonists in this series, they are standing up for what is right, what is good. They are fighting against injustice and fighting against oppression. And I do think that's a really interesting theme within The Hunger Games. It's just this idea that it's you know, we need to stand up for actually what is wrong in our world, even if that comes from power. We're speaking truth to power. I mean, that's so biblical, isn't it? The importance of being able to stand up for what is right, and to be bold enough to say that, look, even though you're a person in power, that's not true, that's not just, that's not fair. And I love that Suzanne Collins is empowering the younger generation, and all generations, in fact, to be bold in speaking up for what is good and what is right. So there we go.
0: So what's the name of the book?
2: Sunrise on the Reaping by Suzanne Collins.
0: So why did they call it The Hunger Games in the films?
2: That's the original trilogy.
0: Oh, I see.
2: Sunrise on the Reaping is just like an extra story.
0: Oh, it's almost like the prequel?
2: The prequel, but it's actually prequel.
0: That's prequel, before the events.
2: Before the events.
0: Yeah, that's a prequel. Okay, there you go. Well, we have to head to the news, but if that's your bag, they've got a new film coming out a couple of weeks' time, is it?
2: In 20th of November. I'm very, very excited to see it. I'm sure we'll talk about it again.
0: And is that a prequel or is that post?
2: That is Sunrise on the Reaping in film form.
0: Okay, well then you can give us the film review. I feel like I'm going to have a disappointed Lydia when the film doesn't match the book.
2: No, it looks amazing. The film looks incredible. I'm excited.
0: Well, after James brings us the latest news, we've got a priest and a politician all in one. Ryan Rodriguez will be here to talk about his story and also what it's like fielding questions from both a PCC meeting or a council committee meeting. Which one is harder? He's coming after this.
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8: Good morning, I'm James Lewis. Critics of the Assisted Dying Bill are now shifting focus to improving end-of-life care. MPs voted to reject legalising it in England and Wales yesterday by a majority of 16. Catholic Archbishop of Cardiff Menover Marco Toole says the result is a call to action to champion palliative care so that no person nearing the end of their life ever feels that they're a burden. Reform's deputy leader says a record donation to his party is a vote of confidence in its policies. A crypto billionaire's handed over £36 million, the largest sum in UK political history. Donald Trump's touchdown in Ireland for a two-day visit, what's being described as one of the country's biggest security operations ever, is being implemented by police. And the new Bishop of Warwick has been announced as Reverend Canon Dr. Tim Lomax. He's currently the Director of Mission and Ministry in the Diocese of St. Albans. And that's the latest from the Premier News team.
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2: Thank you, James, for bringing us the headlines. Just after half past ten. That was a mouthful. Half past ten on Saturday, the 12th of September. You're listening to Big Breakfast with Max and Lydia.
0: Yes, now a priest and a councillor walk into the Premier Studios. That's not the start of one of my terrible jokes, but the slightly crazy job description of Ryan Rodriguez.
2: Yes, Ryan was elected as a Labour councillor in the London Borough of Merton last May. He's also an ordained priest in the Church of England.
0: So how does all that come together, and where do the most feisty debates happen, at church or in a council meeting? Well, to find out, we're joined by the man himself. Good morning, Ryan.
11: Good morning, Max. Good morning, Lydia. It's wonderful to be with you both.
0: Thank you. The meeting has now started. We'll start with the first.
2: I'll do the minutes.
11: Oh, that's fantastic.
0: First item on the agenda, we're going to start with some quick fire questions.
11: Okay.
0: So what is tougher, a PCC meeting or a council committee meeting?
11: They are both full of fierce conversation and debate, as you can imagine. I think they're both pretty feisty.
0: Yeah. Diplomatic answer there.
2: Yeah. What has more take-home work, being a priest or a councillor?
11: Ooh, take home. I think being a priest, especially when you're rocking around dog collar, people tend to know that you're a priest. Whereas as a counsellor, unless you live in the area, people don't tend to know that I'm a local counsellor. So maybe priest.
0: What is the best thing about being a counsellor?
11: The people, for sure. Like, this is where I was born and raised. So getting to meet new people, but also I get to serve people in the area where I'm from is pretty cool.
2: Best thing about being a priest?
11: I want to say the people as well. So I'm going to go post-church snacks. That's what I'm going to say instead.
0: And lastly...
2: What do the snacks look like? What's on offer?
11: Look, we put out all the stops as well. Last Sunday I was at Mitcham Parish Church and they had like a big feast. There was an occasion and so there was some great jollof after church. So I'm going to say jollof wins.
0: Nice. Okay, last of the quickfire. What's more likely to keep you up at night, a council meeting or a sermon?
11: Well, council meetings can go pretty late, so I'm going to say because of that, probably.
2: Really?
11: The last committee meeting, I think we got out about like 10 this week, so it was pretty...
2: Wow, what time did it start?
11: About 7. 7:30.
0: Okay. 3 hours.
2: That's not any breaks?
11: Debate. No. You can think as you go. You can break as you go.
2: Interesting. Wow, did not expect you to say that.
0: Well, there you go. So you were involved in church ministry for more than 10 years. What prompted you to take the leap into local government?
11: I never expected to be in church ministry in the first place, so I think I was surprised to find myself doing that. And then local government, I think I felt, I love being a priest. I think it's one of the best jobs you can do, really. And I think I never would have imagined myself doing something other than that. About 2 years ago, I was part of a church in East London, and we had on site, we had a housing place where people could stay who are either in active recovery or experiencing homelessness, people who just left prison. And we were working with this community and I just felt a sense of almost helplessness that you could help the one person in front of you and they might, if we were doing a good job, benefit from that. But what about the 100 other people facing the same issue, which actually were probably more systemic issues anyway? And I think that began to prompt the sense of in me of, well, what might I be able to do to play a part in tackling some of those bigger issues. And the second thing that I think happened around the same time was, if you remember, in 2024 there were those riots in the UK, and it was the first time I think I felt, as someone born and raised in this country, unsafe. And I remember WhatsApp groups going around church of people being like, are you safe? And I saw videos of people who looked like me being pulled from their cars and beaten up just by virtue of the color of their skin. And those two things together, I think, prompted me to think, well, what part do I want to play in being part of the solution to that? And I got involved in my local Labour Party in Mitcham and Morden, and the team very kindly encouraged me and said, well, have you thought about standing to be a local councillor? And I hadn't, but I did, and I'm very glad that I did.
2: What does a day in the life of a councillor look like? What does that actually mean? I have no idea about what you actually get up to.
11: Yeah, it's pretty full on. And so for a lot of councillors as well, they have day jobs as well, or a lot of councillors are retired. So this, for a lot of people, is they're giving their free time, essentially, evenings and weekends, to serve their community. It can be anything from visiting the community, council meetings, of course. Like this afternoon after this, I'm going back to the ward where I'm a councillor. I've got a visit to a local charity set up by actually my former teacher is a music charity called the Jack Lonergan Foundation in Pollard Hill, which looks at music education for local children. So it can be a whole variety of things: council meetings, visits, meeting new people.
0: I mean, I imagine a lot of the ministry skills have come in very handy, very transferable, because you're just constantly meeting people. I assume being a councillor feels quite pastoral in that way.
11: Definitely. I think as a priest, I think one of the main jobs and roles that we do is listen to people. You get the privilege of being invited into people's lives in a very unique way. And I think similarly as a counsellor, when we're speaking to people either at visits or when we're literally knocking on people's doors and saying, hi, can I help? That skill of listening to people's problems, hopefully being able to do something about the issues they raise as well. I do think both roles feel quite similar in a lot of ways.
2: Mm-hmm. I think a lot of us get quite confused about what our council actually does. You know, aside from sorting the bins and filling in potholes, really, really important things that we need to have. But what do you actually say when people ask you, what does a council do?
11: So I think the council plays a really important role. And often, as you said, it's the things people notice most. So it will be their bin collections or potholes in their street. A lot of it is the unseen stuff. Adult social care, a huge amount of council's budgets up and down the country go to adult social care, go into the schools, education. And I think what we're hearing a lot from residents now is a lot around the cost of living. I think we recognise nationally and in London and for us as well, people are really concerned about the cost of living. And that's something that we're able to action. Merton Council launched a £3 million cost of living fund. 5,000 families were helped by that. We've got free events to coach people and guide people, give them some practical help, but also some advice as well. So I think there are loads of practical things that councils do to meet people exactly where they're at.
0: Do you think there are more politics in church sometimes than there are in the council?
11: I think both places, you know, people care deeply about their communities, right? And they have very strong opinions, and that's rightly so. I think in the church, people, I think I've met a lot of very kind people who are very concerned about their communities. And I'm in the council, I've also met a lot of very kind, passionate people. And I think both places offer a really unique way, and they're serving communities in different ways, right? And I think both I've seen play a really important role.
2: Mm-hmm. Ryan, you're a Labour councillor. So how do you navigate conversations with people in church who are of a different political persuasion or maybe don't agree with you on some things when it comes to politics?
11: I think it's something I'm definitely very conscious of. And my role as a priest now is almost like a super substitute. So I visit different churches in the Mitcham and Merton area where they don't have full-time vicars. So I kind of travel around the different churches on Sundays, which is amazing because I get to meet different people. But part of the reason I do that rather than, I think, being an incumbent of a church is exactly that question. I don't want anyone to feel uncomfortable or like they weren't able to approach a vicar and be honest. So I think I'm conscious of that dynamic. In practice, actually, I don't think people have had many negative conversations about that. People often seem really happy that a priest is involved in local politics. And actually, the week before the election, the Sunday before the election, I was in a church in Pollard's Hill ward, where I'm a councillor now. And I didn't mention it deliberately. I didn't want anyone to kind of, it's the week before election, didn't ruffle any feathers or anything. And so I got there, I did the sermon, didn't say anything, left. And before I could leave the building, a group of very kind and elderly ladies approached me, about four of them, and they said, "Ryan, just so you know, we've already voted by post for you. And we're so glad that you're standing." And so that was an encouragement. So I think I've had more conversations like that than the negative conversations.
0: Are you able to bring your faith kind of overtly into the spaces when you're in meetings at the council or when you're meeting local residents? Or is it you have to sort of put the dog collar away for those moments?
11: I think being a vicar, you can't hide the fact that you're a Christian and you've got a faith. Not that I would ever want to either. And it's something I talk openly about. It's something I'm really proud of, the experiences that I've had as a local priest. And I think my colleagues and certainly the people that I've met on the doors seem to have welcomed that. It's not something that I've tried to hide or something I'd want to hide. And actually, I think, as I said, being able to serve a community in the way that a priest does, I think often you hear different experiences that maybe hopefully can contribute positively to the work of being a counsellor.
2: Mm-hmm. Well, if you have just joined us this morning, we're coming up to 11:15 on this Saturday morning. You're listening to Big Breakfast with Max and Lydia. We are currently in conversation with Ryan Rodriguez. He is a Labour councillor in the London Borough of Merton. He's also an ordained priest in the Church of England. Ryan, I wonder, you know, what does it look like to wield power well in politics, but also in a church situation context as well? It's a big question, I know.
11: Yeah, I think power is such an interesting word because I think when I hear the word power, it doesn't have necessarily positive connotations. Mm. And I think we've seen a lot of examples in the world recently where people can use power in a really negative way. And I think the example that I would think of is through my Christian faith, that the example that Jesus shows of how to use power is to serve others. Mm. It's not to abuse that power. It's to use influence. And actually, that's something we all have. We all have influence in our communities. We might not have a title that offers necessarily itself to leadership in a formal sense, but we all have power. And I think it is about listening to others. I think it is about serving others, putting the needs of others before yourselves, and using any influence you might have to advocate for the people that you're called to serve and lead. Mm.
0: Mm-hmm. How can we help people rediscover the power of community and local politics? Because we talk about living in a very individualist society. People are much more isolated from one another. So that, and then we talk about being polarized as well. So it almost feels like community projects and coming together to solve things, whether that be potholes or whether that be parks, doesn't feel as likely anymore. How can we fix that?
11: I think that is true, and I do recognise that we do live in divided times, and I think there are people who are actively stoking up that division in our communities. I think what I've experienced is, and it's often in moments of tragedy, it's often when things don't go the way to plan, when it's whether it's a tragic, whether it's grief or bereavement. We had some really awful fires in our local community recently, and they're devastating. But in the aftermath of that, what I saw was the community come together in a way that was incredibly organic. It was that the church opened its halls so people could come and access practical needs. It was the local councillors were there on the scene helping people. The local MP is now launching a campaign around the source of that fire, which was lithium e-bike batteries. So off the back of tragedy and difficulty in the community, I think people's empathy, people's compassion, and people's service of their community really comes to the fore. And that's what I've seen both as a counsellor and as a priest.
2: I mean, I think you're so right. It's often in moments of real sadness that communities come together. But in some ways, that is sad in itself, that it has to take a tragedy to bring people together. You know, are there things that we can be doing as Christians? I mean, a lot of churches are very active in their communities. What can we be doing to encourage some community spirit where we are?
11: Someone said to me once when I was training to be a priest, they said, if your church didn't exist, would your community notice? And I think that's a pretty good litmus test for all of us, for churches, but also for those who are serving communities in other ways. If you weren't there, if you were removed overnight, would your community notice? And I hope that's an encouragement for us to think, well, who are the people in our lives that we can touch? That might be in our streets, it might be in our families, it might be in our workplaces, schools, universities. What can we do to represent the hope and the love and the light that Christianity brings as followers of Jesus? What can we be doing to serve communities? And I think for me, that's always the thing I've had in the back of my mind is, what difference am I making today, practically, with the people I'm speaking to? It doesn't have to be the big decisions. It can be even a conversation. One conversation genuinely can change someone's perspective. It's changed for me. People offered encouragement to me when I was thinking about getting ordained. One conversation shifted me to think about maybe I could stand for local government. I'd never seen someone who looked like me do that. And I think I was encouraged by other conversations that people had. So I would say to people, don't underestimate the power and the influence that you do have for the people around you.
0: Do you think sometimes Christians underestimate the importance or the power that local government has? Almost we sort of stand back from it and think, oh, the church will do their thing and local government will do their thing. But actually, it seems like you're wanting to bridge that gap a little bit as well.
11: I think there can be a bit of hesitancy for communities that, or sections within communities that might not know a great deal about the other. And I think we can see that in the big, in the macro and in the micro. If I don't know you, I don't know your story, I might have my guard up a little bit. But again, through tragedy, we saw that through COVID, when people were isolated and communities suddenly had to respond. We saw that. We, the church, were doing food packages. We were knocking on doors, giving out these parcels to the estates around us. But the council were working incredibly hard to house people, to make sure they had the practical supplies that they needed. And I did see that kind of cross collaboration. And that was really special to see. Again, I wish that would happen more. And it does happen, actually. And I think where I serve in Mitcham and in Merton, we do have a really great relationship, I think, with faith organizations, with the council, with other charities. I think that's because people are invested in their communities. They care about making the places we live and work thrive.
2: I mean, so much of it is when we don't actually understand what someone else is doing. You know, we go on our own path because we don't really understand what the other people in the community are doing. You know, how would you know to reach out to the council if you don't know what they do? What are some of the things that you wish people understood about the council, about being a councillor, particularly in the church? What are those kind of things you're like, oh, that misconception is really frustrating?
11: I think a lot of people that I have spoken to have an idea of what the council does, what councillors do. I think sometimes that can be a positive. I think maybe other times there's a general skepticism around politics. I think we live in quite divided times, hostile times, and I think there can be a bit of a nervousness. But I think locally, because the people that I've seen that I serve alongside have been so passionate about serving residents, and because I've kind of slotted into that, there are people who've got so much more experience than me that I'm learning from. actually, when I knock on doors, people are so positive about the work that their MP has done and the work that their councillors have done in Mitcham and Morden, where I serve. And I think for me, that's been a real privilege, because when you knock on the door and say, I'm calling on behalf of your local MP, your local Labour Party, people genuinely have stories of how they've been helped by these councillors and by the MP. So for me, it's actually the easiest thing to knock on the door and say, hi, can I help you? I'm one of the councillors.
0: What has God been teaching you in this time of being a councillor? Like, what does that look like for you?
11: I've always thought that the Christian faith never made sense to me as an intellectual pursuit. It has to make a difference to your life. And I think it follows that it has to make a difference to the lives of others. And for me, there's a really clear application to what that looks like in the local council, when people are coming to you for housing, when they've experienced homelessness, when they're coming to you in a cost of living crisis, when there is a real urgent need that you're able to meet in some way. And so for me, what being a councillor has reminded me about of my own faith is that we are called to serve our communities. We're called to be the salt of the earth. And we each of us have a role to play in making the world and the communities that God has placed us in flourish and more like what he calls his kingdom to look like.
2: Mm. Slightly earlier, we were chatting about, you know, if we've got complaints or if we've got something that we want to share with our church leader or even with a counsellor, you know, how do we do that well? Because, you know, it is important that we share what's on our minds, what's on our hearts, but do it in a way that is respectful and kind. You know, how should we do that as congregants, but also as people who live in boroughs, in councils? You know, what can we be doing to do that well, to give our thoughts well, to share feedback well?
11: That's a great question. I think it's important to do that. That's what I just want to say, because I think it can be easy, and I think we can be very polite at times. Just in British culture, but in the church and local communities as well. And I think as a priest, as a counsellor, I want to hear what's on people's minds. I want to know what people are worried about, because then we can together work out what the action we can take is. And I think often the changes that I have made in the way I lead, in the way I serve, have often been of comments, feedback people have raised, things that are important to me often have been because other people have said this matters to me first. And so I would encourage people, be honest about church, be honest about your communities, because often you will see things that other people may have missed. And if you are able to be part of that solution and work together with those who are either elected to serve that community, those who are already serving that community, that is a great thing when communities can come together.
2: Mm. And would you prefer an email or face-to-face conversation?
11: WhatsApp. I use all forms of telecommunication. I think that's why we knock on doors. That's why as councillors, we are out. We're literally going out tomorrow morning. We, our group of councillors go out every Sunday to speak to residents. We literally knock on doors in people's homes and say, what are the local issues that matter to you? What's important to you? And I have no idea what they're going to say. It might be their bins. It might be their potholes. It might be a really serious health condition that they've been suffering with that they have no idea where to turn to. It might be that they've just gone through grief and they just need someone to listen to them. And knocking on that door and saying, can I help you, often is a really incredible key into someone's life, and it opens up a conversation that you were never expecting.
0: Ryan, before you go, you are a church priest, so we've been talking this morning, it's our yay or nay, should churches use AI for their branding, for their marketing, for posters and promos? I wonder, would you be tempted to do that as a priest if you're like, be a lot quicker just to get ChatGPT to make this poster for me? What do you think of that?
11: Look, it might be quicker. I don't know about you, but I scroll so quickly if I can see something has been made by AI, and I think whether we're realizing or not, we are being quickly trained to recognize that. So I just don't like the way it looks, if I can be honest.
0: There you go. Okay, no, that's fair enough.
2: No, it's good. It's good. I mean, you're on my side, because I've been arguing that I would not go to an event if I saw that the branding or the poster has been made by AI. I just think.
0: But then,
2: borders on laziness.
0: We hear a lot about councils who are struggling, who are having to cut budgets. AI could help with that. No.
11: I think there's definitely going to be a role for AI. We're in a rapidly evolving world when it comes to technology. A lot of that will bring good things, but AI is a tool. And ultimately, it's how you use that tool that matters. It can be used for good. It can be used for things that aren't so good. But when it comes to design, I think I love the creativity that people bring. And I'd be sad if that wasn't used more.
0: Well, there you go. Final question. If someone is wanting to get into local politics or has always had that dream inside of them of one day being in those spaces, what would you say to that person?
11: Do it. I think definitely do it. I think for the longest time, I was nervous about what it would look like to be a Christian in local politics. And I think for a long time, that was probably why I didn't do it. But I'm so grateful that I took the leap of faith to do it, because you meet some incredible people, you get to do some incredible work in your community, and I think you get to outlive some of the values that our faith has.
2: There we go. Ryan, thank you so much for joining us. It's been very insightful.
11: Thank you both. Thank you for having me.
0: The meeting is adjourned.
2: Yes. How should I end the minutes? What should I...
0: Just say the news comes next.
2: The news comes next.
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0: 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Coming up after the news.
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2: Good morning, I'm James Lewis. Campaigners are urging those on both sides of the assisted dying debate to channel their energy into fixing palliative care. MPs voted to reject a proposed law in England and Wales yesterday by a majority of 16. Actress and disability rights advocate Liz Carr was against the bill.
3: People are suffering now, and there are many things that we could do to change that and improve that for the majority of people. We need to do that first. Then let's have a grown-up conversation about this. That's not happening at the moment.
2: Head of Christian social policy charity CARE, Ross Hendrew, says the bill was dangerous and irredeemably flawed, adding that too many people can't access high-quality end-of-life care when they really need it. Elsewhere, a crypto businessman's given Reform £36 million, a record one-off amount for a UK political party. MPs last week backed a £100,000 cap on foreign donations, but it's not law yet. Reform's deputy leader Richard Tice claims Ben Dello is moving back to Britain from Hong Kong.
4: It's up front so that the Labour Party can't legislate against it in their usual jealous, vindictive way. And it'll be spent across a range of things, including, vitally, campaign managers, really good people. Both the main parties spend in the order of £40 million in a general election year.
2: The Lib Dems accuse Nigel Farage of trying to buy power. Dozens of firefighters who have spent the morning battling flames near the top of a 22-storey tower block. They were called to a flat on the 17th floor of the building in Poplar, East London. The Archbishop of Canterbury has discussed the state of Jewish-Christian relations in a meeting with the President of the Board of Deputies. Most Reverend Sarah Mullally says she's heard more from Phil Rosenberg about concerns over the controversial synod vote in July to hear the Kairos 2 document, which described Israel as a colonial enterprise built on racism. The Diocese of Blackburn is celebrating its centenary with a weekend of mission events in parish churches. It's hoped thousands will attend activities for churches to connect with those who don't usually come to Sunday services. It's being organised reflecting the theme All for Jesus. Diocese Director of Ministry, Reverend Canon Anne Beverley, tells Premier what's on offer.
5: We've got heritage events and history events that are happening. We've got family fun days, teddy bears picnics, there's craft events, there's football events. Lego building is going on in one church. There's even a retro computer games event. There's just something for everybody. It's going to be great.
2: The presidents of Ireland and the US have observed both national anthems as Donald Trump arrived in Dublin. But last year, Catherine Connolly accused her American counterpart of acting like a bully and being volatile. And the new Bishop of Warwick has been announced as Reverend Canon Dr. Tim Lomax. The current Director of Mission and Ministry in the Diocese of St. Albans says he's looking forward to discovering where God is already at work in Coventry and Warwickshire and where the Holy Spirit may be opening new possibilities.
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2: A largely dry and warm start in southern England, with London reaching 22 degrees Celsius with sunny spells. Northern England and Wales have outbreaks of rain, turning heavy at times, highs of 20 Celsius in both Cardiff and Manchester. There are also heavy rain and winds across Scotland, with Edinburgh reaching 19 Celsius. Northern Ireland has heavy rain turning showery, highs in Belfast of 19 degrees Celsius too. That's your latest from the Premier News team. 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
8: Very good morning to you. It's Saturday, the 12th of September. It's just gone. What's coming up to 5 minutes past 11 o'clock, and you are very welcome at the Big Breakfast table. It is wonderful to have your company this morning.
9: Very good morning to you. Before we do anything else, let's just take a minute to pause and pray as Jesus taught us.
10: Our Father in heaven, hallowed be your name. Your kingdom come, your will be done, on earth as it is in heaven. Give us today our daily bread, and forgive us our debt

0: as we also have forgiven our debtors. And lead us not into temptation, but deliver us from the evil one. For yours is the kingdom and the glory, now and forever. Amen.
1: Amen. The voice of Luke Williams there from Premier Praise, leading us in the Lord's Prayer. Okay, you have still got a little bit of time to pop your vote in the yay or nay ballot box, because your vote really does count.
2: Yes, today's issue is all about whether churches should use AI to quickly design promo, whether that's a new logo, a poster for the notice board, or a social media post. Is it soulless and ugly AI slop, bad for the environment and bad for the eyes, or...
1: is generative AI a lifeline for churches who can't afford fancy graphic designers and just want to get on with the in-person stuff?
2: Yeah, well, there you go. Some of your votes have landed in the ballot box. Martin says, nay, just do the best you can with the talent you have in your fellowship. Maybe there are Christians with artistic and design talents looking for a church where they can serve. AI models are built on stolen intellectual property, and there aren't many other reasons why Christians should use it. That's Martin from Newcastle.
1: Also, Alexis, who is listening from Nigeria, says nay.
2: Ooh, okay, thank you for that, Alexis. Also, another nay from Christian, who says churches should not use AI. Helpful if you could give a bit more explanation
1: yeah,
2: as to your reasons.
1: Short and sweet.
2: I appreciate it. It's a very binary yay or nay. I'll go to some of our votes on Facebook. We said earlier that David said he wouldn't be going to an event if it was AI-generated poster. But then I've had this from Nico. Finally, a vote on my side. 100% yes. Use your time for more productive kingdom stuff. That's from Nico. What do you make of that?
1: I think there is something about that. There is something about using a bit of time to do the things that, you know, advance the kingdom. But actually, I do think your branding is, I mean, that is the shop window, isn't it?
2: Mm.
1: Into the church. So very, very important that you strike the right tone with your branding.
2: And then,
1: I don't know if AI does that.
2: From Stephen as well. What do you make of this? Give this a read.
1: Stephen says, I have got AI, which is linked to my glasses, and I talk about God and Jesus Christ to AI with the help of the Holy Spirit. Christians can use AI for good and not bad things. There we go.
2: I think so, yeah. I agree with that, Stephen. I don't think we should just put it in a box of bad, you know, vilify it and say it's all bad. Just approach it with nuance, wisdom. There are certain elements that are really helpful. It can actually be great to say, you know what, this is first. I don't quite understand it. Could you give me a perspective from various theologians to help me unpack this? I don't think that's a bad thing, is it?
1: I know, but we're talking about branding with AI. It's very different from me.
2: Yeah, but I'm losing that argument, so I've got to move the argument on, haven't I?
1: Well, we would still love to hear your thoughts on this. Should churches use AI for their branding, their logos, their posters? Let us know. Text us on 66777. Start your message with the word Premier, or send us a free WhatsApp message on 0303 040 1000.
2: Now, also coming up, could working for the church be bad for your faith? A new report might suggest so, and we're going to hear from two church leaders very shortly.
1: Plus, more of God's Word and the silliest game on the radio, Spill the Tea and Coffee.
2: Don't go anywhere.

0: KXC, Gastric Music and Mana Collective with Hallelujah Jesus Saves. It's just gone 13 minutes past 11 o'clock and you are listening to Big Breakfast, and you're very welcome here as well.
1: Now, here's a question for you. Is working for the church bad for your faith? You might imagine working for the church as the ideal Christian workplace, prayer whenever you like, deep theological conversations with colleagues, and maybe even worship music playing in the background. But for some, the reality can be very, very different. Professional singers working in worship have reported bullying, inappropriate comments, and poor pay, prompting the trade union Equity to introduce a new code of conduct to improve working conditions. So what does this tell us about church workplace culture? And can working for the church actually be bad for your faith? Well, Premier's Esther Hyam spoke to Reverend Jamie Sewell, curate at St. Michael and St. George in White City, and Abby Oloyedi, a pastor at City Chapel. Esther began by asking Jamie about the positives of working as a priest.
2: Pretty much my whole working life, I've had a period in my week, maybe an hour at least, where I've stepped aside with colleagues and we've prayed intentionally. And that is a huge privilege.
3: Yeah. Abby, what about you? What are the good bits of working in a church setting, working for a church?
4: The flexibility of running your diary yourself, being able to have meetings. I don't necessarily say playing Christian music all the time because you won't be able to work. Liaising with the community. I've had the opportunity of working within Christian organization as well as church. So within the organizations I've worked with, we have devotions every single morning for 30 minutes. Both at Air Fund and with the Billy Graham Evangelistic Association, we do that. And as a church, we pray, every day. 6 a.m. I do prayers. I did prayers, start the week right, every morning for years. And then in the evenings, we have 8:30 prayer meetings that people can attend and stuff. In person would be once a week, maybe on a Sunday morning from 9:30 till about 10:30 before the service. So the benefits of just being able to spiritualize the atmosphere, get the place ready for service, for meetings. So it's a good thing. That's the beautiful bit about working within an organization, but then you still have to get the work done.
3: Still have to get the work done. Yeah, the day job doesn't go away, does it? So what about this news story that obviously piqued our interest, that actually people coming in to work in a church setting, maybe not doing it as their day-to-day job, were just kind of a little bit disappointed by their experience, by the pay, by the lateness of it, by even some of the behaviour. Jamie, did this ring true for you?
2: Yeah, I think one of the big challenges I've grown up with, I've worked maybe over 20 years now for church, is very often, I think part of the priestly role, for example, is to be an imitator of Christ. And we do it like every week when we take communion. We literally replicate what Jesus did at the communion table. I think one of the challenges is that sometimes people can get confused and forget that we're just imitators. And very often, in my own experience, when people have let me down, who I've looked up to, when it's been ministers, leaders, I've often... sadly, growing up, got confused and thought that they were Jesus. I forgot that they were just imitators. And I think you can project that onto Christ. And I think that certainly had, at points, a big impact on my faith journey. I had to really unpick that. I'm working for a church that serves a perfect God, but the church is still imperfect. And that can be a really difficult thing to digest. The closer you get to it, then obviously you see it warts and all.
3: So there's a sort of gap between expectation and reality. This guy, this gal, you know, they're supposed to be following Jesus. They're supposed to, but they've been crabby in a meeting. They didn't pick up on my idea. It's that expectation reality gap. Is that part of the problem?
2: I think so, and I think you see the flaws the closer you get, and you have a hope and an expectation. And when institutions or organisations don't meet those, and when you put those kind of God involved in that, then if you're not careful, your faith can start to stumble and you can start to think, well, this is because they're flawed. Well, that must mean God's flawed. And I think that's a really difficult thing to digest.
0: That was Premier's Esther Hyams speaking there to Reverend Jamie Sewell, who is a curate at St. Michael and St. George, and Abby Oliedi, who is a pastor at City Chapel. If you want to hear more of those chats and all our conversations from Premier, head to our Premier Plus app, which is completely free. In a moment, I'm going to be talking about Oasis.

0: The September issue of Premier Christianity is out now, and we're putting the lives of older generations centre stage. 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
1: 20 minutes past 11 on Saturday the 12th of September. You're with Max and Lydia for Big Breakfast, and cultural connoisseurs, keep an eye out for this.
2: Ah yes, it's time for Cultural Corner, the part of the show where Max and Lydia cast a discerning eye over the worlds of television, film and music, to reflect on what they've seen and what they've heard through a distinctly Christian lens.
1: Chaos in the studio just there.
3: What, the button wasn't pressing?
1: Anyway, every week, we should have some lovely Vivaldi.
3: Well, I don't want to play Vivaldi because I'm about to play Oasis.
1: Okay, well, every week...
3: And I feel like The Clash would be too much, going from, some nice, soft music to this.

0: Yes, Oasis are back with a brand new documentary which looks at the incredible reunion they had last year on tour after 16 years apart, not speaking to each other, making barbed comments in the press. Liam and Noel Gallagher buried the hatchet and came back together. Here is the trailer for their new film, which is actually called Don't Look Back in Anger.
1: Oasis, the world's biggest rock band.
2: The popularity likened to that of the Beatles.
3: The pop group Oasis is in doubt tonight.
4: Brother against brother.
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6: Liam started to see himself as a bit of a mad genius, but he's not quite grasped the genius bit yet.
7: He wants to be the man in charge. He wants to be the main man who's doing it.
8: Finally, after days of fevered speculation, they have confirmed they are reuniting for a series of concerts.
1: Most thought it would never happen, and some still aren't convinced.
7: The way it finished, unacceptable. It didn't sit right with me, man.
9: I just don't see myself on stage with Liam. I don't really want to be going back with the tension. Will it fall apart again?
0: Oof. There you go. That was the trailer for Oasis' new documentary, Don't Look Back in Anger, which charts their almost miraculous return to live performances after 16 years apart. They didn't speak to each other. Their children didn't know each other. I went to see the documentary last night, and my goodness, there is a whole load of spiritual themes throughout that. Obviously, first and foremost, reconciliation is one. Forgiveness. Mm-hmm. There is a priest, Father Luke Bradbury, who you hear interspersed throughout the documentary, preaching on forgiveness. He uses the Oasis brothers as an example. And what was amazing is for the first probably 45 minutes to an hour, you don't get to see the brothers in conversation with one another. You're like, I'm here to see them talk to each other. And it's almost like, oh, is this one big commercial affair? Are they only getting back for the money? They did make upwards of £100 million each. So you're thinking, is this really reconciliation? Or did they just decide, look, we can do 90 minutes on stage together, take the money, and then I'll never speak to you again? And then about an hour in, and this is a bit of a spoiler, you suddenly get to see them sat side by side, just chatting to each other, laughing together again, and saying that the things that used to annoy them about each other no longer do. And I was like, oh, I felt emotional seeing it. I was like, 16 years apart, they were saying their children were spending every night together of the tour. They'd get on like a house on fire. It was beautiful to see this reconciliation, this forgiveness, so that finally they can come back together and perform the songs that mean so much to people. And my goodness, they mean a lot to people. So Noel Gallagher at one point talks about the outpouring of love from the fans. And I was like, that's a very sort of Christian way of talking about it. We talk about our outpouring of worship towards God. He then says that it was almost like a religious experience being on stage and for the fans in the crowd. And I was like, oh, okay, this is interesting now, because I see that, and I can see when we have all the footage of the crowds across the world, whether that's in Asia, in America, or here in the UK. I'm like, it does feel like they're worshipping the Noel and Liam and the rest of the band. And I'm like, this is like a fragment of the truth. It's like I don't know how to describe it. It's almost like, oh, it's like a shadow of the truth. And I'm like, clearly people want to worship something, but please don't worship Oasis. They even have that in one of their songs, you know, don't put it all on a rock band who will throw it all away, as they did 16 years ago. So if you want to put your trust in something that won't fall out and not appear for 16 years, come to church and worship Jesus is my takeaway from the Oasis documentary. But at the same time, I don't want to get too much on my high horse about this, on my Christian pedestal. It was just great to see the brothers back together and laughing again and putting things to bed. And there was a funny moment where at the end they cut to this woman, this Irish woman who'd been at the gig. She'd clearly had a few drinks. She was quite inebriated. And she went, you know, the thing is, in life is too precious. You've got to put things behind you. You've got to let things go because life is too precious. And I was like, you know what? She might be drunk, but that's some good spiritual wisdom right there. Life is too precious for us to hold on to things and keep people captive in our hearts. We've got to forgive. And from forgiveness comes this amazing music, which people are blessed by. So there you go.
10: Wow, lots of spiritual themes there. But you know,
0: today is going to be the day.
10: One thing I must say is that, well, this is the big thing, isn't it, with massive musical artists, you know, people who have got success, fame, anything they could possibly want, is that it's the modern version of idolatry, isn't it? It's just that these people, they're being worshipped. I mean, and that's so dangerous, isn't it? For us as Christians, you know, we know that we are made to worship. Our hearts have been crafted by God to worship. But if we put anyone in the space of where, in the, you know, anywhere.
0: In the God-shaped hole.
10: Exactly. And that is dangerous. But it's interesting as well that there's so many spiritual themes. Well, I guess particularly Catholicism within the documentary.
0: Well, Father Luke Bradbury, in his preach as well, you hear him say that seeing all the fans on their way dressed in the hats and the merch and like so passionate, he said it was like watching people on pilgrimage. Again, and I kind of see the symbolism there. They're on their way to see something they've longed for so long, but it turns out just to be some gobby Mancunian brothers who are singing some great songs. And also, one really interesting part was they cut to a clip of Noel Gallagher probably 4 or 5 years ago saying that one thing about his character which is flawed is that he cannot forgive. He's like, I don't know what it is, but I just cannot forgive people. And it was just amazing to see the fact that he clearly had been able to forgive Liam. But that got me thinking, like, if I met someone, and I have met people who before said, like, you know, I just can't forgive them for that. It's unjust.
10: Yeah.
0: This idea that forgiveness is like letting people off the hook for what they've done.
10: But it's that classic thing, isn't it, of keeping resentment or not forgiving is like...
0: keeping someone in prison in your heart kind of thing.
10: But also, what is it? I'm trying to say it now. I'm going to mess it up, but like, it's basically wanting to give poison to the person but drinking it yourself.
0: Yeah, that's it. It is that.
10: Something that not
0: that's
10: as
0: what Liam and Noel were doing. They were drinking poison for 16 years because they were just making comments on social media and interviews. They weren't speaking to one another. And I don't even know what that was like for their mum, having to sort of navigate who's coming round for Sunday lunch, making sure they don't clash. But it does this amazing bit where you see each of them individually getting interviewed, and then suddenly the camera pans out and you realise they're both sat in the same room. And I genuinely gasped. I was like, oh, they're just chatting, they're laughing. It's beautiful to see. I tell you who would have loved this film and who needed to see it, Cain and Abel. They would have loved it.
10: Indeed. I think it is worrying, isn't it, when you see a lot of almost spiritual imagery, Christian imagery and symbolism used to describe...
0: Language, yeah.
10: Describe humans. I just think...
0: I mean, Liam Gallagher regularly refers to the music as biblical.
10: Ooh.
0: He sort of sees himself as that historically significant. I know it's all a bit for show and it's all kind of for press and for provocation, but the whole time I was like, oh, how can people not see that we are designed to worship?
10: It just, it concerns me when people, you know, just start saying or comparing themselves to God or comparing their creativity to scripture. And you just think, oh,
0: yeah,
10: gosh.
0: Yeah, John Lennon saying the Beatles are bigger than Jesus.
10: I also understand it gets people talking, doesn't it? I mean, it's certainly got us talking,
0: hasn't
10: it?
0: Yeah, I mean, that's part of the point.
10: It's part of the point, but it feels like a bit of an overdone thing now. A lot of, you know, massive artists kind of comparing themselves to these spiritual supernatural beings, and you just think, oh gosh. No, even talking about, like, you know, pilgrimage and going to, you know, worship, oh gosh, that doesn't sit well with me.
0: Yeah, well, there you go. Well, give it a watch though, because I think you'll still find it quite emotional, the fact that they've come back together finally and as they borrowed the hatchet. That is the new Oasis documentary, Don't Look Back in Anger, which is actually directed, for those Peaky Blinders fans, by Stephen Knight, who is the writer and director of Peaky Blinders. Right then, in completely different news, we're going to be calling up a friend of ours and asking them if they're drinking tea or coffee. It's the silliest game on the radio, isn't it?
10: It is.
0: But first, the news.
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14: Good morning, I'm James Lewis. Campaigners are urging those on both sides of the assisted dying debate to channel their energy into fixing palliative care. MPs voted to reject a proposed law in England and Wales yesterday by a majority of 16. Head of Christian social policy charity CARE, Ross Hendry, says the bill was dangerous and irredeemably flawed, adding that too many people can't access high-quality end-of-life care when they really need it. Reform UK's deputy leader Richard Tye says the crypto businessman who's given the party £36 million is moving back to Britain from Hong Kong. MPs backed a foreign donation cap last week, though it's not yet law. Dozens of firefighters have spent the morning battling flames near the top of a 22-storey tower block. They were called to a flat on the 17th floor of the building in Poplar, East London. And the Diocese of Blackburn is celebrating its centenary with a weekend of mission events in parish churches. And that's the latest from the Premier News team.

0: Just after 11:30 on your Saturday morning, Matt Redman on Big Breakfast. 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
1: Yes, and we've officially reached that sacred point in the show where there's only one sensible thing to do, which is pop the kettle on.
2: Spill the tea. And coffee.
1: Yes, indeed, it's time for Big Breakfast, Big Marmite Game, Spill the Tea and Coffee.
0: A game with low costs, but surprisingly high stakes.
1: Now, in a moment, we're going to call one of our mutual friends out of the blue, an unsuspecting victim, you could say, and then we're going to ask them one question. What are you drinking, tea or coffee?
0: Before we do that, we are going to lock in our predictions. But before, we've got to say as well, what's the score? Scores on the doors.
1: I think you won last week, right? So it's 8-6.
0: 8-6.
1: To you.
0: Woohoo! 2 points in the lead.
1: We've only got a couple more weeks of Spill the Tea, by the way, so I've only got a chance to equalise, really.
0: Yeah.
1: So I haven't really got much to play for, so I feel a bit depleted.
0: Don't let that stop me from playing the game.
1: All right, well, I get to call one of our friends. So who are we calling?
0: We are going to call the lovely Austin Colwell. He's been a regular on Big Breakfast.
1: He was our producer.
0: He was one of our little producers. Not little, he was a regular.
1: He's very tall, actually.
0: He's quite tall, but he's just young, isn't he?
1: Yes, and well, I think he might be out and about.
0: I think so.
1: We saw him this week. I feel like he might be out and about, so we'll find out where he is. What's your prediction for Austin?
0: I think he's going to... he's coffee.
1: Really? I actually don't think that at all. I think he's had a nice cup of tea.
0: Nice cup of tea.
1: I feel like he has quite a milky breakfast tea.
0: Really?
1: Is there any one way to find out? Let's give him a call.
0: Okay. Come on, Austin.
3: Hello.
0: Hi, Austin.
3: Hello.
1: You're live on Big Breakfast.
3: Oh, hello. Welcome. Well, no, re-welcome. Hello, Big Breakfast.
1: Thank you for welcoming us. Austin, we've got one question for you.
3: Yep.
0: Are you drinking tea or coffee?
3: Can I be blunt? I don't want to let you guys down. I'm actually drinking neither. I'm at the beach.
0: Oh.
1: And what was your last drink that you drank?
3: Well, I'm glad you asked. This morning, I was woken up with a lovely cup of tea.
1: Yes! I knew it! And was it really milky as well?
3: It was quite milky. I thought I'd let myself go a bit.
1: I knew it. I just imagined you with a milky cup of tea. I just thought that's the Austin vibe.
3: Milky, yeah.
0: Thing is, when you were with us quite a lot a couple of months ago, you did quite like a coffee. You liked a latte.
3: I got into it in the Premier lifestyle. But it ruined your breath for a long time. I can't really handle that.
1: So. Oh, really?
3: Yeah, pack of mints with you.
1: Yeah, I was going to say, just carry some chewing gum around.
0: I was going to say, have some gum with you. Do you not carry gum with you?
3: Maybe I'll start doing that if I become a coffee drinker. But
1: What are you doing at the beach, Austin?
3: I like my tea. We're actually having a church away day. We're going to do a bit of worship on the beach, having a bit of a day out. It's a bit of fun.
1: You're going to pop in the sea?
3: Maybe if I'm feeling like it.
0: What's the temperature like? Like there at the beach.
3: Well, I don't think it's quite windy as well. Sometimes it's not the cold that gets you, it's the wind.
0: Indeed. Any beverages for the beach today?
3: Well, my mum went for a coffee maybe a tea. I might go and join her. Maybe I'll betray what I've just said and get a coffee.
1: That sounds like what beach is it, if you don't mind me asking?
3: I'm at Broadstairs. If anyone is around, come visit Broadstairs Beach. We're going to sing some songs.
1: Some baptisms? Are we going to see it at Broadstairs?
3: You never know. If the spirit moves. We'll see.
1: Lovely.
0: Are you leading in worship, Austin?
3: I am, actually. I'm going to be playing guitar, yeah. So
1: What's on the set list?
3: What's on the set list? I'm going to work that one out. Just ones that people know about the words. So that's what we've got to...
0: You haven't got a set list?
3: Sorry?
1: You haven't got a set list at all. You've got no songs prepared.
3: It's quite free. I'm leading worship at church tomorrow. I've got a set list there. We've got a bit of All Heaven Declares, Before the Throne of God Above. For those in my church listening, spoilers, they're getting lucky. They can practice.
1: Cool, they'll be so excited now.
0: Okay, well, Austin, just a couple of questions about your tea and coffee habits. When you go to a cafe, you're going to meet a friend for a coffee. What are you ordering?
3: I'd get a latte.
0: You would get a latte.
3: I've been on the iced latte grind, but I just think it's, you know, a latte, you can't go wrong.
1: Love that. Austin, also, you're familiar with yay or nay?
3: I am.
1: So this week's yay or nay. Is it okay for churches to use AI to design their promo, their posters, their branding?
3: I don't think it's necessarily wrong. Like, they're not writing the sermons, but I think you can do better. You can put some, you know, hands are made to work in. put those hands to work.
1: God gave us hands, and get them working.
3: Do a bit of that. Yeah, I think so. If you just use the gifts that we have, you know, if you're gifted with art, go for it. I mean, to be fair, if you're gifted with technology, then use AI. But I'd say nay, but it's a soft nay. It's, you know, it's not the end of the world, but you might as well just do it yourself.
1: Mm.
0: There you go. Use your gifts of creativity that God's given, or outsource it to one of the lovely younger people in the church who might have a gifting for art. There we go.
3: Exactly.
1: Austin, I've lined up All Heaven Declares because you are playing it tomorrow. So I want you to introduce a song as if you're introducing it tomorrow at your church service.
3: Okay. Well, guys, if you could stand to worship, we're going to praise the Lord because All Heaven Declares His goodness. So we're going to sing All Heaven Declares. Let's go.

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1: You certainly are, and it's just gone 11:45. Right then, sort yourselves out, people. Get yourselves in an orderly line. Put your suits on and all that jazz. It's time to head into the courtroom.
2: Now it's time for yay or nay.
3: Order, order. Max and I are your judges, barristers, and court clerks all rolled into one. And we're ready for today's verdict.
2: Order.
1: Yes, the case before us today, should churches use AI for their promo or branding? Is this a great way to save some money on promoting the church? Or is it taking away our God-given creativity and, might I add, destroying the environment in this process?
3: Indeed. Jim's been in touch. Jim and his whole family, in fact, have been discussing our yay or nay. Jim says, a quick discussion with me, my wife and three kids. Four nay votes and one yay vote. Most of us chose nay as AI uses so much electrical energy and water to constantly cool the gazillions of chips needed. They do need constant cooling. He says, one two-minute question on a Bible passage interpretation uses enough electricity to generate four light bulbs for an hour and about 10 millilitres of water.
1: Oh, he's done his research.
3: But we're talking about large-scale units which use enough power and water for a medium-sized city. We need our water for ourselves, for the farmlands, for food, for keeping our beautiful spaces, rivers, lakes, etc. We have very expensive electricity anyway, and we're running low on water. So he says, why don't you leave your churches open as a sacred space for people just to come into, pause, just be, perhaps with people praying there too. Refreshments optional. That really does draw people in. There you go, Jim.
1: Wow. So I think that's a nay, is it?
3: I think that might be a nay. Jim, thank you for getting
1: You've done your research there, Jim. I have to say, well, that is very impressive. So yeah, he said, a quick question from me and my wife, three kids gave nay and only one gave yay. So that really swings it for the nay side. And it's not getting any better as well because Caroline's been in touch. She says, just a side thought on AI, even though I remain unsettled by it. Although actually, here we go. Has been useful for people with disability and neurodivergent needs, for example. So I would attend an AI event, an event designed by AI, if it helps someone do something else more productive. And thank you for a fun show, as always. Stay blessed.
3: So Caroline is a yay?
1: Sort of. Yeah, I guess she's spoken about other aspects of AI, but she's not against AI posters.
3: Mm-hmm. Also, just want to quickly read out what Caroline said. Caroline says, hi Lydia, just a quick update. I prayed for her daughter, Naraya. It's her 15th birthday today.
1: Happy birthday.
3: And Caroline says, just for your info, when I played back the prayer to her, the first thing she said was that you said her name right. So well done and thank you.
1: There you go.
3: Thank you, Caroline, for letting me know about that. I'm so pleased I was able to say Naraya's name correctly.
1: Also, a final vote, no name, no nothing, just says no.
3: There we go.
1: I can't really read much more into that.
3: Okay, so now the evidence has been heard.
1: The arguments have been made.
3: And now the big breakfast jury has cast its vote.
1: So without further ado,
3: the verdict is
1: nay.
3: It's the easiest. It's a big fat no.
1: That's the easiest nay we've had in a long time. I don't think there's even a semblance of yay, really.
3: No, there's been a couple of people that have said.
1: I don't know. It's felt like sympathy votes for me, really.
3: No, but I think there's a lot to be said about being able to save time and money for other things, especially if your church doesn't have a massive comms budget. We were speaking to Ryan Rodriguez earlier. He was saying that he preaches at different churches because there's not a vicar in lots of churches where he is. You know, if you don't have capacity for a vicar, how are you going to have capacity to pay for someone to do your...
1: It's true. I think the most salient vote, though, was from Liz on Facebook. If churches are happy to exploit stolen, plagiarised content and wreck the planet, then sure. But as God has told us to steward creation and not steal, it's pretty clear to me. And that comment had the most amount of support. So I think that probably sums it up.
3: Okay, there we go. Well, thank you so much for sending in your votes and making your case.
2: Order.
1: The case is closed.
3: Court is adjourned until next week.
1: And let's mark another debate settled with some worship. This is Josh Baldwin with Stand in Your Love. We're going to be wrapping up things very shortly with some scripture and also reflecting on what we've learned this week, as we like to do.

0: Josh Baldwin there with an absolute banger.
1: Mm.
0: I've got to say.
1: Stand in Your Love.
0: Indeed.
1: Country rock bop.
0: I was singing along to that one, dancing along. It is 7 minutes.
1: I can
0: imagine
1: that you're sort of wearing like a cowboy hat and you're sort of swaying along to it, like almost whipping the rope in worship.
0: Kind of holding your belt as
1: yeah,
0: you go.
1: Yeah, yeah. Yeah. Can you whip your rope in worship? Question for a cowboy.
0: No, like,
1: I'd love to have a cowboy on the show. Oh, that must
0: like
1: be possible.
0: Like a lasso, do you mean?
1: We could do Just Like Jesus as a cowboy.
0: Do you know any cowboys?
1: A lasso, yeah, sorry. Well, no, I don't, but, you know.
0: Go on, you got to do some research for that. I would love to know.
1: I bet you there's a cowboy chaplaincy or something.
0: I'm sure, probably.
1: Anyway, what were you about to say? Sorry?
0: It's 7 minutes to 12, which means it's almost the end of our time together. Max, you're going to read some verses from Psalm... Oh, you're going to read the whole of Psalm 23, I believe.
1: Yeah, Psalm 23 is a classic, isn't it? Here we go. The Lord is my shepherd, I lack nothing. He makes me lie down in green pastures. He leads me beside quiet waters. He refreshes my soul. He guides me along the right paths for his name's sake. Even though I walk through the darkest valley, I will fear no evil, for you are with me. Your rod and your staff, they comfort me. You prepare a table before me in the presence of my enemies. You anoint my head with oil. My cup overflows. Surely your goodness and love will follow me all the days of my life, and I will dwell in the house of the Lord forever. Amen.
0: Amen. It's a classic for a reason, isn't it?
1: It is a classic. I did want to say cup overfloweth. Make me sound more posh. My cup
0: overfloweth.
1: Any who's a Magiza. What a show we've had today.
0: Where did that come from?
1: I used to say that all the time. Any who's
0: really?
1: I think my mum used to say that. Any who's a Magiza.
0: Where's that? What?
1: It's just a way of saying anyhow. Richard Story was here at 8:30, the winner of Big Brother. Then we chatted to Chantel Johnson with her good news feed. Then we had a counsellor and a priest, Ryan Rodriguez. And we've also talked about Oasis, the Hunger Games. That's all happened on Big Breakfast in the last 4 hours.
0: Talked about whether you're working for a church is helpful for your faith.
1: Yeah.
0: We've talked...
1: AI marketing, is that a good thing for churches?
0: We've talked about uniforms.
1: Uniforms.
0: Robotic hands. Gosh, we do cover a lot of good stuff, don't we, on a Saturday morning?
1: And you know what? The good thing is you're thinking, how do I listen to all that chat? How can I get all that inside of me again? Well, you can scroll back on Premiere Plus and you can listen to the whole... You can relive the whole show again.
0: Or on the Premier Plus app.
1: The time machine that is Premier Plus app, yeah.
0: Or on the website. Both options are available. Also, we've got to say, a bit of YouTube as well, Max.
1: Bit of YouTube. Oh, yeah, we're on the old YouTube now. You can watch Yay or Nay back on YouTube. You can see us live, having the debate face-to-face, the anger, the vitriol that comes out of... No, I'm joking. It's very respectful. So, yes, Big Breakfast content now on YouTube as
0: Premier
1: well.
0: Premier On Demand on YouTube. That is the place to go. You can see our lovely faces.
1: There you go. Now, please don't go anywhere here on Premier Christian Radio. Ask NT Wright Anything comes after the news. Lydia, I ask you this every now and again. Ooh. You got any big theological questions you'd want to put to him?
0: So many. What does God say about uniforms?
1: I'm not sure that's coming up in this week's episode, but maybe Ask NT Wright Anything comes after the news. Otherwise, have a lovely rest of your weekend and we'll see you next time.
0: See you next time.
1: Bye.
0: Bye.
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12: For God so loved the world that he gave his one and only Son, that whoever believes in him shall not perish, but have eternal life. 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

0: we do our business. We've had some discussions on trade and various other things. We have a big relationship with Ireland.
1: After the defeat of the assisted dying bill, its critics are now turning their attention to improving end-of-life care. A potential law in England and Wales was rejected by a majority of 16 MPs yesterday. Bishop of Newcastle Dr. Helen Ann Hartley has shed relief it's been voted down, adding the result provides space for reflection but also action to improve palliative services. Christian Labour MP Sarah Smith has been sharing why disability rights groups were worried about the bill.
2: By framing dependence as an intolerable condition and one not intrinsic to all our lives. Relying on each other is what makes our society strong, and we must not tolerate a situation where individuals make decisions from which they cannot return on the basis that they perceive themselves to be a burden.
1: Reform's deputy leader insists the party's playing by the rules after accepting a record-breaking donation from a crypto billionaire. Ben Dello says he's giving £36 million, which he says will ensure a fair fight at the general election. The Archbishop of Canterbury has been meeting with the President of the Board of Deputies to discuss the importance of Christian-Jewish relations. Most Reverend Sarah Mullally says she's heard more from Phil Rosenberg about the concerns over the controversial Synod vote on the Kairos II document, which described Israel as a colonial enterprise built on racism. She adds that she prays for a new path towards a deeper relationship and understanding, despite any disagreement. Churches across Lancashire are welcoming thousands of people through mission events this weekend. They're celebrating the Diocese of Blackburn centenary with activities including family fun days, football tournaments and heritage talks. Reverend Canon Anne Beverley is the Diocese Director of Ministry. She tells Premier how we can be praying.
3: The biggest thing for us is to pray for the people who are putting on the events, that they will have the courage and the confidence to be able to share their faith, that God would provide us with opportunities.
1: And the new Bishop of Warwick has been announced as Reverend Canon Dr. Tim Lomax. He's currently the Director of Mission and Ministry in the Diocese of St. Albans. Canon Lomax says he's looking forward to discovering where God is already at work in Coventry and Warwickshire and where the Holy Spirit may be opening new possibilities.
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1: Heavy rains moving across Edinburgh and much of Scotland as we head into the afternoon. Highs of 19 degrees later with some blustery winds. Northern England and Wales also have outbreaks of rain turning heavy at times, though feeling humid at around 20 degrees Celsius. Across southern England, it's a much brighter and drier picture, reaching 22 degrees Celsius in London. Northern Ireland will see heavy downpours easing to showers with Belfast at 19 degrees Celsius. That's your latest from the Premier News team. 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

0: Hello and welcome to this episode of Ask NT Wright Anything, the program where we answer your questions about Jesus, the Bible, and the life of faith. I'm Mike Bird from Ridley College in Melbourne, Australia, and I'm joined with
1: Tom Wright from Wycliffe Hall in Oxford.
0: And it's fair to say, Tom, there's no Ask NT Wright Anything program without you. You know, we can't sub in someone else. Like a Chris Wright or a Craig Keener, as good as they all are, those chaps, they're
1: not you. Might be able to do it with AI. For all I know, you could probably generate an image of me talking about the Bible.
0: I would end up writing the script, so it would look like you, but you'd be saying the things I say, and eventually people would think this is a bit sus.
1: That's possible. I did once. I had to do a short lecture on something, and I went on to AI, which I don't normally do, and I said, write me a 20-minute lecture in the style of N.T. Wright on this topic, whatever it was. And goodness me, it wasn't bad. It was a bit boring here and there. Maybe that wasn't the style of N.T. Wright.
0: But Maybe it was
1: too accurate. But it was the sorts of things that I would say, which was a little worrying. There we are.
0: Well, anyway, there's a lot of content on the net it can draw from to synthesize.
1: Yeah, absolutely. Yeah, absolutely.
0: Yeah, yeah. Well, we should maybe do some episodes not using AI, but maybe about AI that means. Yeah. Well, and in fact, while we're on the topic of AI, I read an article. There was a secular article saying human beings have always created tools to subdue their environment, and AI is just the latest tool. And it sounded a lot like a secular interpretation of the creation mandate that Adam and Eve were given to rule over creation. There's some interesting stuff. There's some crazy stuff happening in this part of the world as well. But hey, that must be for a bonus episode.
1: Yeah.
0: Today, Tom, we've got questions on, can a good Protestant attend a Catholic church? How do we translate the word Yehudaioi in the New Testament? Is it Jew or Judean? And why did Paul circumcise Timothy but not Titus? So our first question is from John Griffin of Atlanta, and he's got a question about Protestants and the Catholic Church. And this is what John writes to us. Dear Tom, from a theological perspective, would it be all right for a Reformed Protestant to attend the local Catholic parish? Finding a place to worship is quite a challenge where I live. From my understanding, there are mainly three types of Protestant churches in my area. The first are the megachurch types that seem to be more of a self-help group. The second and third are heavily influenced by American politics, with the right-wing viewing anything non-Christian as woke and trying to undermine the church, and the left-wing reinterpreting scripture to justify various sinful lifestyles. I feel like I'm caught in the middle. I visited the Catholic parish, and it was refreshing to see that everything was centered around Jesus. I'm just a bit worried about the obvious differences between Catholic and Protestant beliefs, such as justification, Mary, the saints, Eucharistic adoration. Any advice you could offer would be greatly appreciated. Thanks for all you do. Tom, what would you say to John? Is he betraying the Reformation? People like Nicholas Ridley and
1: Mike. I first met this question about attending churches across the street, as it were, the other way around, because one of my best friends when I was about 10 or 11 or 12 at school was from a Roman Catholic family, and one time he came back to spend the afternoon evening with my family, and we got the bus together, and the normal way that I would walk home would be through the churchyard of the church where my family regularly worshipped on Sunday morning. And my friend, being a Roman Catholic, said, can we go a different way? And he had been firmly told, not only should he not go into a Protestant Anglican church, he shouldn't even go into the churchyard. We have come a long way in 70 years, and thank God for that long distance that we've traveled. Things are changing, things are shifting, and I think when you have that list of puzzles which our correspondent named, then I think on several of them, there are ways in which Anglicans, Roman Catholics, and other Protestants, Roman Catholics, have found common ground and found that they can actually find a way of saying what has to be said, which isn't going head on against one another. Now, there are some areas in which I would find that that hasn't happened yet, and certainly the Marian dogmas might be among them. But in terms of justification, I mean, Hans Küng wrote a book a generation ago on justification, in which he basically expounded the doctrine in such a way that you could bring together Catholic and Protestant within it. And you and I have done a lot of work on Paul and justification, much of which would be to say that the debates in the late medieval and Reformation period actually have distorted quite a lot of what Paul was really writing about. And I know that's put the frighteners on some of my traditional Protestant friends, particularly in America. It's quite clear that there are still significant differences between traditional Roman Catholics and traditional mainstream Protestants of whatever sort. And the obvious example might be views of Mary about her perpetual virginity, about the Immaculate Conception, which is about how Mary herself was conceived, not about the virgin birth. And then also about her bodily assumption, which is, like several of these other things, a medieval theory. And also you might say, what about the doctrine of purgatory, although there are some Protestants, like C.S. Lewis, actually, who believed in some kind of post-mortem cleanup. But those, I think, can be dealt with. And I would say, please, there are many, many wise, prayerful Roman Catholics who don't regard those things as absolute deal breakers, and who do want to emphasize the love of God in Christ by the Spirit working through the gospel, and the challenge of living as a believing, praying community within the Western world with all its difficulties and challenges at the moment. A great example, having mentioned my Roman Catholic friend from 70 years ago, who was told not to go through the churchyard. A long time after that, I was in that same town, and I'd parked the car by the Roman Catholic Church at one end of the town, and saw a huge poster advertising the Alpha Course, and saying, you want to know the meaning of life? We're running the Alpha Course. Come on Tuesday nights, or whatever it was. And that was the Roman Catholic Church. I then walked up the street to that same Anglican church that my friend had been told he shouldn't go through the churchyard of, and the signboard was completely blank. And I'm afraid that the then rector, this is several years ago now, had completely lost the plot and was not interested in putting out a message to the people who were passing by on the street. And I thought, how have things developed over the years that we've got to that point? That the Catholics were saying, come to us, Alpha Course, Jesus, Holy Spirit, all of that stuff, and the Anglican Church wasn't saying anything. So, I mean, we live in strange times. And I think this does get mixed up with culture and with sorts of political and similar issues. And there are many, and I think this is particularly so in North America, where the culture wars, so-called, have actually resulted in all sorts of tensions which spill over into the life of the church, and which need to be parsed out in terms of what are we really worried about here? What's really going on? And if somebody says, oh, it's a matter of salvation, well, hang on, let's just be clear. What does justification really mean in the New Testament? What's the context of it? How does that play out? And so on and so forth. Now, of course, if somebody is looking for a place where they can worship, where they can feel reasonably at home, I'm not sure that we ought ever to feel totally at home in any church, because no churches are perfect, and we all ought to feel slightly uncomfortable at some points. But then it might well be that actually worshipping in a Roman Catholic church might be a better way than being bounced this way and that by different types of Protestantism, ultra-conservative or ultra-liberal, or having that megachurch thing which is more like a Saturday night TV show. It happens to be a Sunday morning instead. And I well understand, being in a town where those are the options, one might well feel that actually worshipping with the Roman Catholics is the right thing to do. I would hope and pray that somehow the different movements might be able at least to talk with one another, at least to pray with one another. It's one of the sorrows that I have when I go to towns in my own country, but then especially in the States, to think that there's a church there and there's a church there and there's a church all on the same street. And when I talk to people from those churches, they don't know one another at all. They don't have contact. They're not meeting regularly to pray or read the Bible with them. Why not? Does it not matter? And if the answer is because we're real Christians and they aren't, then I shudder at that.
0: Yeah.
1: And that's how all sorts of nonsense has been perpetrated. Doesn't mean that there aren't important doctrinal issues. There are. But please, as far as we can, let's address them together. Because if we simply split off each time, then we become the kind of disunited church to whom nobody outside the favored few would want to listen at all. And part of the point of the church is to witness together to the glory of God in Christ. That's why Paul says in a passage you and I have quoted before, Romans 15, the aim is that you may with one heart and voice glorify God, the Father of our Lord Jesus Christ. That's what we should be aiming at all the time. And if being with the Roman Catholics sometimes and being with others other times and trying to bring them together, if that helps towards that goal, then so be it. Bring it on.
0: That's a wonderful vision, Tom. Well, let's change the topic from evangelicals, Protestants, and Catholics to a bit of Bible translation. We've got a good question from Brandon Queen of Louisville, and he's got some questions about, you know, how do we talk about the Jews and Jewish people in the New Testament? And this is what he says. Hello, Mike and Tom, especially Tom. Tom, I've noticed that recently you have been using the word Judean instead of Jews. Am I perceiving this correctly? If so, can you share the reason for this shift? I'm familiar with Jason Staples' work, and I'm curious if you have come to similar conclusions as he regarding Jewish-Israelite identity. Thanks for all that you do. Now, for those who don't know about the work of Jason Staples, he's a great scholar who's written a couple of books on Paul, and he argues that the word Israel and Jews, they're not interchangeable. They're talking about two different things. Usually Paul talks about Israel either in the sense of the sort of spiritual heritage of the Jews, the sort of, you know, united Israel, or the future restored state when Gentiles and Judeans and others get together. But Tom, I can actually read a passage here from your own translation of the Gospel of John from the New Testament for Everyone. And you do sort of zig and zag between both words. So in John 1:19, you say, this is the evidence John gave when the Judeans sent priests and Levites from Jerusalem to ask him, who are you? But then later in chapter 4, you translate it like this. This is Jesus saying to the woman at the well, you worship what you don't know. We worship what we do know. Salvation, you see, is indeed from the Jews. So here we've got the Greek word, yeudaioi, but it can be translated Jews and Judeans. Now, Tom, what is the difference and why is this becoming a little bit of an issue that's even creeping into Bible translations such as yours?
1: Wow. Yeah, I'm a little cross to hear that that quote from chapter 4 of John, because I thought I had worked right through the, here it is, John 4:22, salvation, you see, is indeed from the Jews, because I think, taking John's gospel, that eudaioi does mean Judeans. Though I suspect there may be a shade of difference there. Okay, here's how it goes. I think you and I have become used to talking about pre-exilic Israel as the Israelites, or words to that effect, not the Jews, because eudaioi technically refers to people who come from Judea, which is the area around Jerusalem. As Steve Mason argues in his remarkable History of the Jewish War, the way that people thought of geography in the ancient world was not in terms of a country with fixed borders. That might happen to be the case, particularly if there was a major mountain range or river or something. But countries tended to be a city with its hinterland and the people who lived there, and then there would be a bit of space before you ran into the hinterland of the next city in a world which was much less joined up and much more open and underpopulated than ours is. And now, but here's then the thing, that in John's Gospel particularly, and this is where I first really ran into it, there are many passages which talk about the Jews this, the Jews that, the Jews then said to Jesus. And it seems clear that if we understand it in terms of the Jews ethnically as a racial characteristic, then we've got John polarizing the Jews yeah. over against Jesus and the disciples, which makes no sense at all. I mean, in John 20, the doors of the upper room on the first day of the week are locked for fear of hoiudaioi. Now, the disciples are all Judeans in the sense, okay, they come from Galilee, but they are part of that ethnic group. So are they afraid of themselves? No, they're afraid of the Judaioi in the sense of the Jerusalemites. It's like when in John 11, Jesus says, we're going back to Jerusalem now, and the disciples are grumbling, hey, they were after you last time, after your blood. How's that going to work? They say, when we were there before, hoiudaioi were trying to kill you. And when they arrive in Bethany and Jesus meets Mary and Martha, we find that some of hoiudaioi had come out to Bethany to console Mary and Martha about their brother's death. Now, that makes no sense. If they're all basically what we would call Jewish people, it makes a lot of sense. If hoiudaioi means the people in and around Jerusalem, who, and of course there's an outpost in Galilee because of historical circumstances. So I decided a long time ago that in terms of John's gospel particularly, it was better to talk about the Judeans. In other words, this is a geographical term, not an ethnic term. Of course, there may well be times in the ancient world when those two do move this way and that. But in terms of our reading of John, if we polarize and say the Jews are the ones who are out to kill Jesus or his disciples, and so Jesus and his disciples are quite different from the Jews, we do get, in our modern hearing, an anti-Jewish read of John, which I think is utterly ridiculous. John's gospel is soaked in the Old Testament. It's soaked in the scriptures of Israel. It's soaked in the hope of Israel. And when it's talking about the death and resurrection of Jesus, these mean what they mean in terms of the entire Israelite and Judean tradition. So I have then, I started doing that with John's gospel a long time ago. And that passage in chapter 4 is a little tricky because it could be a wider statement about salvations from the Jews more generally. I think I need to revisit that, though. But in general, this was a way of saying, please don't read John as anti-Jewish, let alone anti-Semitic. Anti-Semitic is, of course, a very modern term coming from a time when particularly Darwinian evolutionary theories about the different development of different races was coming in. So, oh, those are from a different race, so we will dump on them, whatever. So anti-Semitism comes in that way, and it's kind of on the back of the residual European anti-Judaism. But then, so it's then a way of saying what we in the modern world mean when we say the word Jew or Jewish may well not be the same as what people in the first century meant when they said hoiudaioi. So it's a way of keeping our contemporary language and first century language just a little bit at arm's length. Not to say that it's not ultimately the same family, but to say that if we read the New Testament and say the Jews this, the Jews that, the Jews the other, then that can fuel what people in today's world may say and think about the synagogue just down the road, or about the present state of Israel, or whatever. In other words, we don't want to have these worlds colliding and resulting in wickedness or muddle or just bad thinking and behavior. So that's why I did it. And I was comforted in doing it because several writers, and I haven't read Staples, but the great historian Tom Holland has a whole note at the beginning of one of his books, I think it may be Dominion, where he explains, just as I have done, about the difference between a first century geographical term and a 20th century possibly ethnic or racial term, and how we need to be quite careful about keeping them apart. In other words, when the Romans were fighting against Hoiudaioi in the period 66 to 70, to think that they were fighting the Jews in any sense that we would use that phrase now is simply a massive and dangerous anachronism. So it's really a way of avoiding the implications of that anachronism. And I realize some people may find that awkward. I have to say, by the way, it's quite a difficult agenda to follow through. In my new book, God's Homecoming, I say in the preface, I'm going to use Hoiudaio, the Judeans. And then a few pages in, somebody pointed out to me the other day, I used the word Jew again, just when I said I wouldn't. And I've already told the publishers for the second printing, we need to change that.
0: Yeah, it is hard. Well, Tom, my mind goes back and forth out of this because I think, you know, the people of Judea, like it was the Judeans, not all the Jews of the world, you know, whom Jesus was ministering to. And, you know, it was the representatives of the Judeans that, you know, petitioned the Romans to put Jesus to death, not all the Jews. So we definitely take the point about avoiding anti-Semitism and anti-Jewish sentiment. But the thing that gives me pause for doubt is that Judean as a translation focuses on geography, whereas you could argue that there were people who identified as Yehudaioi who had never set foot in Judea. Oh. So like people in Galilee or people of the Jews in the diaspora who lived in Ephesus or Corinth. So they were among the Yehudaioi. But what they shared then was ethnicity and shared custom, even a religious culture. Yeah. But they didn't have a geographical connection. And the other issue, if you were a non-Jew, let's say you were an Arab or a Greek or a Syrian, if you were living in Judea, you wouldn't be called a Judean because although you're living in the area, you'd probably be called a Greek or a Syrian or an Arab or a Nabataean or something. So it's just my mind goes back and forth on it. So I think there is something definitely right about the term Judean, but I still think it's hard to capture the mixture of geography, ethnicity, and religious culture that are all agree. Bound together. It is, and maybe inconsistency is a good thing because we're trying to, you know, capture all three at the same time.
1: That's right. And I think alerting people in our own day to the fact that there is at least a problem there to be addressed is really important because of this business of people just reading it as the Jews. And then, you know, the medieval slur, which went on and on and on through into the 20th century, the Jews killed Jesus. So school children in New York running into school children from the synagogue school across the street would say, you're Christ killers. And you know, that's just terrible and shocking and horrible. I was, as I said, very much helped by Steve Mason's book, A History of the Jewish War, and he calls it the Jewish War, not the Judean War, because he has a whole section on how different peoples thought of themselves, identified themselves, and so on. And interestingly, I think he would say that if an Athenian was living in Jerusalem for whatever reason, they would still be known as an Athenaios. You know, that would be their country of origin. And a Roman would still be, you know, these Romans, they're Hoi Romaioi or whatever, even if geographically they're now living somewhere else. So that there is fluidity there. And of course, in Paul's day, in Jesus' day, travel around the Mediterranean world was quite easy, comparatively speaking. And so people did move this way and that. But I think in the same way, you would get, you know, there were Judean communities in Spain. And I think Steve Mason would say they would still be identified as Judaioi in the synagogue there. They wouldn't, you know, because their mother city was Jerusalem. And even if they'd never been there and their families had never been there, that was still really where they belonged. And so, yeah, there is fluidity, and we do well to be alert to that fluidity, but particularly to avoid language which quite accidentally, in terms of the scholarship, tips people's minds as they hear it towards some kind of contemporary, the Jews this or the Jews that slur, yeah. which obviously we all want to avoid.
0: Yeah. Let me just finish off by saying two things. We actually have the problem the other way. The Greek word ethne can be translated ethnically as Gentiles, geographically as nations, and religiously as pagans. And you'll find a lot of English translations will translate that one word in three different ways, either Gentiles, nations, or pagans, kind of depending on what's been accented in the context. So it's not just with Jews and Judeans. Even for the non-Jewish world, there's how do you describe them from a Jewish point of view.
1: From a Jewish point of view, or indeed from a Christian point of view. Yeah, quite.
0: Exactly, quite. Exactly. The other thing I want to note is that if people are really interested in this, there was a great online debate at the Marginalia Review of Books where they got a bunch of scholars, Christian and Jewish, discussing how to translate these terms, how to avoid the sort of, you know, anti-Jewish, anti-Semitic connotations you've suggested, Tom, but also what's the best way to render it. It actually was a really good discussion. Yeah. But we'll leave that topic there and we'll come back to something completely different after the break. Why did Paul circumcise Timothy but not Titus? Oh, wait, this seems to be almost the same question. But we'll be back in a moment covering that hot topic. Well, welcome back. We've got one final question for this episode from Joshua Effens of Huxley. And he wants to know, why did Paul circumcise Timothy but not Titus? So this is what he asks. What's up with Paul circumcising Timothy in Acts 16? In Acts 15, the Council of Jerusalem decided it was unnecessary for salvation. At the end of Galatians, Paul states that neither circumcision nor uncircumcision matters. Also, Paul goes on about how he does not work for man's approval or to boast, that he boasts in nothing but the cross of Jesus. Then in Acts 16, he circumcises Timothy because of the Jews there. It's no wonder the Galatians thought he was teaching circumcision because the local Jews were around when he circumcised Timothy. Is there some reason Timothy couldn't travel with Paul if he was uncircumcised? Does it have something to do with Timothy's Jewish heritage on his mother's side? Thank you for your time with answering questions and your life spent studying scripture. It's a great service to the body of Christ. Now, Tom, I've got to say, I think we've got a good point here made by Josh. You know, sometimes Paul is like, a line in the sand has been drawn. You shall not pass. You shall not force people like Titus to become Judeans in order to be followers of Jesus. But other times, Paul's like, yeah, we'll circumcise Timothy, not a problem. No skid off my nose. So they go ahead and do it. Doesn't matter. It's fine. Great. He's got a Jewish mother anyway. No biggie. What is Paul flip-flopping on this? Sometimes he's dead set against it. Other times he's blasé. Is he inconsistent? Is Paul muddled? Is Paul the source of confusion that even the Galatians seem to have had on the topic? Tom, what would you say to Joshua on this question?
1: Yeah, great question. Of course, Acts 16 comes after Acts 15, and I think after the writing of Galatians as well. So the trouble in Galatians, I don't think is post-Timothy. I think it's pre-Timothy. But dating aside, I think we have here an example of what Paul says as a matter of principle, ironically, in 1 Corinthians 9, that he becomes all things to all people that he might by all means save some. And that, ironically, is a principle which says, I'm going to move from this to that depending on who I'm talking to. And so people did accuse him of inconsistency. And we can see that at the start of 2 Corinthians as well, when he says people accuse us of chopping and changing our plans. And clearly Paul was used to this kind of attack and counterattack. I think it's relatively straightforward. Take Titus first, because I think that comes before, because we find the reference to Titus in Galatians, where Paul takes Titus with him, I think quite deliberately, when he and Barnabas go up to Jerusalem, which I think is the same visit from Antioch as we find in Acts, where they hear that there's going to be a famine and the church in Antioch think, what do we do with this famine? And the answer is, who's going to be most at risk? What are we going to do to help? The answer is, the church in Jerusalem are going to be at serious risk because they have sold their property, they're impoverished, they're beleaguered because most of the Judeans around hate them because they're the peace party, etc., etc. So we're going to send some money to help them. So they send Paul and Barnabas, no problem. These are both bona fide Judeans. But they take Titus as well. Now, whether Paul did that deliberately in order to force an issue, it would be hard to say. I mean, Paul was quite capable of forcing issues if he wanted to. But the point is that Titus is a Greek, Greek through and through, father and mother. He's ethnically, he's an ethnos, that is, he's in that language a pagan, as we were saying in answer to another question. He's not a pagan anymore because he's a believer in Jesus. He's been baptized. He's part of the body of Christ. And so Paul's whole point in having Titus with him is that if this is a test case, here's the answer. Titus does not need to be circumcised because neither circumcision nor uncircumcision matters. What matters is new creation, as you quote from the end of Galatians 6. And so the point that Paul is then making to the Galatians, that's in southern Turkey, who were serially confused about this for all sorts of reasons, which you and I have discussed on other occasions. The point that he's making is, here we were in Jerusalem with the pillar apostles, the people who are holding up the temple, which is the new creation now, and they raised no objections to Titus being part of the fellowship, because that's the question at issue. Does a Christian Gentile have to become a Judean in order to be a member of the body of Christ? And the answer is no. When they were unbelievers, when they were pagans, then they were sinners, they were idolaters, they were, in the Greek term, hamartoloi, people in sin. But Paul's whole point is, hey, the doctrine of the death of Jesus is that Jesus, by his death, dealt with sin. Therefore, when a pagan comes to faith in Jesus, the crucified and risen Lord, and is baptized, that person is a sinner no longer. Therefore, if you are saying that they've got to be circumcised to share fellowship with you, then you don't really believe in the cross. Now, this is one of the things which, as you and I know, is germane to the whole debate about the new perspective on Paul and so on. I've come to the view that for Paul, it really is about the validity of the cross as the thing which means that a Christian Gentile is a sinner no longer and therefore is welcome at the table. So the key thing about Titus is, no, he mustn't be circumcised because that would be a denial of the meaning of the cross. In that context. Now, Paul then wants to go and engage in further missionary work, further west, further northwest, going up through Turkey, etc., etc. Paul's whole stated modus operandi is to the Judean first and also to the Greek, Romans 1. How are you going to do that? The answer is, you go first to the synagogue community, and we can see in Acts what he does when he's there. The synagogue community, given half a chance, he will explain to them, he'll tell the whole story from Abraham, Isaac, and Jacob, through Moses, through David, through the prophets, etc., ending up with Jesus the Messiah. Say, my dear fellow Israelites, to you this promise of salvation has come. Now, if there's a member of the party who the people in the synagogue suspect is not actually a genuine Judean, then they're going to be very suspicious of this traveling bunch who've just come into town and telling them this funny stuff about somebody called Jesus. So I think it is purely in the service of the mission that, because the mission has to be to the Judean first, Paul wants to put no obstacle in anybody's way, as he says in Corinthians. In order to make sure the gospel can get through, the first hearing has got to be in the synagogue. So for himself and Silas and Timothy, they are going to be people who are bona fide accepted in the synagogue, even though then, of course, once they tell them what they've come about, some people in the synagogue are going to want to kick them out. But Paul would rather they were kicked out because of the message about Jesus rather than because they've got somebody traveling under false colors, even though Paul would say, no, they're actually welcome. That's the question of whether they're welcome is a second order question following on from who is Jesus, what's his death all about. If we haven't even got to that point yet, then when we go to the synagogue, we don't want to have barriers put up before we've even announced the message. So it seems to me completely different case. Our trouble is, as modern readers, we tend to put this on a different plane. Instead of thinking historically about the different things, we want to think about principles. So should somebody get circumcised or shouldn't they? Oh my goodness, Paul seems to be inconsistent. Well, there is a kind of inconsistency there, but it's the kind which falls within the larger consistency of the logic of Paul's mission. And I think that's exactly what he's talking about in the famous passage at the end of 1 Corinthians 9 as well.
0: Yeah, I think that's right, Tom. I think Paul can lay down the truth of the gospel very clearly, like he does in Galatians 2. You know, you've got to walk towards the truth of the gospel.
1: Yeah. Yeah.
0: That you know, Gentiles don't have to become Jews in order to be followers of Jesus. But there's also the reality of a messy world, and sometimes for missional expediency, and Timothy did have a Jewish mother, and Jewish ancestry was normally communicated via the mother.
1: Yeah.
0: So it made a lot more sense for the sake of the purpose of mission that Paul would do that with Timothy. And that was, like you said, you know, being all things to all people, so he might save some.
1: Yeah.
0: But there we are. Well, I think that's all we've got time for today. If you've got a question, you'd like to have Tom answer it, go to askntwright.com and send us your question. There's nothing we want more than to receive them and hopefully answer them on this very program. And if you find yourself on a long drive, or maybe you're waiting in an airport in Seattle, or you've got a long train journey from London to Edinburgh, or maybe you're driving from North Carolina to South Carolina, and you want to listen to some good stuff, check out some of the other programs from the Premier Network, like the C.S. Lewis podcast, the program Unbelievable. And if you're watching this show on YouTube, please hit that subscribe button and punch that bell as well. That's all it is for today from Tom and I. So it's goodbye from me, Mike Bird.
1: And goodbye from me, Tom Wright.
0: And we'll see you again on the next episode of Ask NT Wright Anything. Until then, take care and God bless.

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1: 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Coming up after the news.
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10: Good afternoon, I'm James Lewis. Donald Trump claims the reunification of Ireland will happen eventually. The US President's been speaking in Dublin at the start of a two-day visit.
11: I don't want to cause any problems, but I will tell you, I'd love to see it unified. I have friends on both sides, great people. They're Irish people. How can they be bad, right? I think it would be a great feather in everybody's cap if that happened.
10: Downing Street reiterated it's off the table. Sitting alongside Ireland's Prime Minister, President Trump says the pair have discussed trade before heading to

0: commitment to improving palliative and social care services. Archbishop of Cardiff Menevin Mark O'Toole says care must be consistent across the UK so that no person is made to feel a burden. Labour claims the questions Nigel Farage faces over political donations are piling up as a crypto businessman hands over a record one-off sum of £36 million. Reform UK's deputy leader insists they've played by the rules. The party denies wrongdoing in a separate investigation. University of Manchester political science professor Rob Ford gives some context.
1: This single donation from a single individual is three times as much money as all the other parties combined took in the second quarter of this year. So we don't see donations like this in British politics very often.
0: The Archbishop of Canterbury discussed the state of Christian-Jewish relations in a meeting with the President of the Board of Deputies. Most Reverend Sarah Mullally says she's heard more from Phil Rosenberg about concerns over the controversial synod vote in July to hear the Kairos 2 document, which described Israel as a colonial enterprise built on racism. Churches in the Diocese of Blackburn are celebrating its 100th anniversary with a weekend of mission events. Thousands are expected to attend activities including sports tournaments, craft and picnics, reflecting the theme All for Jesus. Diocese Director of Ministry, Reverend Canon Anne Beverley, tells Premier what they hope the events will bring.
2: To have had conversations with people who we don't normally reach. We want to reach outside of our buildings and reach into our communities to tell people that there is hope in Jesus, that there is a different way to live our lives, that we have got some good news and something to share.
0: And the new Bishop of Warwick says he's looking forward to discovering where God is already at work in Coventry and Warwickshire and where the Holy Spirit may be opening new possibilities. Reverend Canon Dr. Tim Lomax has been appointed to the role. He is currently the Director of Mission and Ministry in the Diocese of St. Albans.
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0: A rather changeable picture across the UK this afternoon, with heavy rain for many. Expect significant downpours across northern England, Wales and the Midlands, while Scotland also sees outbreaks of rain and strong winds. Northern Ireland is cloudy, with heavy rain turning showery. Further south in England, it's drier with sunny spells and light winds. Highs today of 22 degrees Celsius in London, 20 in Cardiff and 19 in both Belfast and Edinburgh. That's your latest from the Premier News team. 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

All Together Now time. And I'm Pam Rhodes, hoping you're in good voice for our sing-along of favourite hymns and worship songs this Saturday lunchtime. And here's a song based on the words of Psalm 137 that got to number one in the pop charts in the UK in April 1978, courtesy of Boney M, The Rivers of Babylon.

that is such an encouraging hymn, which is a bit surprising, really, when you know that it first appeared in a book called Verses for the Sick and Lonely. But then the writer, Caroline Noel, was sick and lonely for many years throughout her life, bedbound almost completely from the age of 40, and so her faith became absolutely vital to her, a feeling that she happily shared with others in situations similar to hers. And that hymn, At the Name of Jesus, has brought encouragement to Christians of all situations, abilities and disabilities down the years ever since. Now, this programme is called All Together Now, so I am relying on you to join in as a member of the huge choir who are definitely singing along with you this lunchtime, especially when they hear hymns like this one.

Pam Rhodes here, hoping you're enjoying today's edition of All Together Now. And this next song is an easy one to join in with, written by Stuart Townend quite early on in his career. But then from the start, he focused on writing congregational hymns in a popular contemporary style. And this was the first hymn that he wrote in 1995, and it's still so popular today. How Deep the Father's Love for Us. And here it is, sung by Joy Williams.

Saturday lunchtimes are fun, aren't they? When you're singing along with other Christians up and down the country, even though none of you are together. But this last hymn today has beautifully poetic and inspiring words set to one of the most beautiful melodies ever written, the Londonderry Air. So this is Pam Rhodes taking my leave of you now with that glorious hymn, I Cannot Tell. Bye now. I can't.

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1: 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Another season is upon us. But take a moment to hear God's word.
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5: Well, hello there to my lovely audience. Thanks for tuning in to All Souls in Praise, Bite Size for another week. We start off with two lovely tracks, one after the other, sung by the All Souls Choir. Remember, we're called All Souls in Praise, not only for this reason, but partly because so many of the tracks and recordings come from either the All Souls Orchestra or the All Souls Choir, based at, you've guessed it, All Souls Church, Langham Place, in the heart of London's West End, where for, well, nearly 50 years I was the director of music, so I know a lot about their performances and archive. And we start with an introit called Praise the Father. It's of an African origin. Glory, glory, you will love the exuberance of it. Let's start with Praise to the Father. Let's start with shouting glory, glory. And then we go straight into a lovely spiritual. I will take up my gospel trumpet. Let us cheer the weary traveller along the way. You'll enjoy these two wonderful tracks from the All Souls Choir, especially for you today on All Souls in Praise. Glory.

Wow, let us cheer the weary traveler along our way. While Jesus cheers the weary traveler, and he tells the story of the Good Samaritan, who alone was the one who took pity on a traveler, the weary traveler. He was more than weary. He was beaten up. He was robbed. He was abandoned. And Jesus maybe is the one, maybe he is the Good Samaritan who cares, who heals, who binds up, who puts him in the good care of people who bother and who pay attention to looking after him well. Jesus pays attention to looking after us well. We need to be soothed. We need to be maybe given great enjoyment by the piano playing. It's no secret I love the compositions of Frédéric Chopin, particularly his piano music. And here we have one of his waltzes. You remember the waltz in 3/4 time? And this will be sparkling. This is something you will enjoy on All Souls in Praise. It's the famous waltz number 5 in A flat major. Let's take it away in sparkling form.

Oh, I do love that piano playing, and I love the music of Chopin, particularly that waltz, the famous waltz in A-flat major, number 5. And from, if you like, sophisticated, cultured music, music that's been worked out by the mind of a composer, we come to something that's more of a folk song nature. Many of us associate the tune Greensleeves with the Christmas carol, What Child Is This Who Was Laid to Rest in the Manger? And some of us know that it's even thought maybe Henry VIII was responsible for penning this tune. Certainly we know he enjoyed it, and he played a good guitar and he had a lovely singing voice. So here we have Greensleeves to a Ground. It's one of those great, wonderful melodies that God has ordained by his Spirit. And here it is played to us as a recorder solo. Many of us love the recorder. We have memories of playing the recorder when we were maybe at junior school. Some people, of course, take the recorder very seriously, as does this lovely player here. It's Greensleeves to a Ground. That means a ground bass, a repeating bass. But you will recognize that it is based on this famous Greensleeves melody, which is, yes, archetypal British. We love these great melodies of our nation. Maybe you've got melodies of your own nation that you enjoy, that you extol. And Greensleeves for the British is something that is surely archetypal. We dedicate it now to the name of Almighty God, as we love melody and harmony. That is his gift to each one of us.

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9: Jesus answered, "Very truly, I tell you, no one can enter the kingdom of God unless they are born of water and the Spirit. 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
10: Good afternoon across the UK. We are seeing some contrasting weather this lunchtime, with southern England enjoying warm, sunny spells and temperatures around 23 Celsius in London. Further north, however, it is a very different picture. Northern England and much of Wales are experiencing outbreaks of rain, some of which could be heavy, along with strengthening winds and temperatures of around 18 Celsius in Cardiff. In Scotland, it is generally cloudier with rain, and Edinburgh is at around 13 Celsius. Northern Ireland also sees heavy rain turning showery, with Belfast at 19 Celsius.
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0: hear someone come through it on the other side and testifying of God's faithfulness was really very encouraging and helpful for me to go through those moments of my life. I believe that premier stands for light. So the moment we allow light to shine, as the Bible says, when light shines, darkness cannot comprehend it. And so we need the light that premier carries. And this our younger generation can know that there is a station that they can access when they feel discouraged and down.
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The time has just passed 2 o'clock. I'm Jamie Pratt and welcome to Daytime, where we look back at some of the station's best moments and biggest stories from the past week. Now, as a producer on Inspirational Breakfast, I get a front row seat to just how much ground we actually cover. We talk about AI, persecution, immigration, racism. We hear good news stories. We hear bad news stories. We hear incredible testimonies of God, the latest headlines. And sometimes that's all just on Monday. So over the next few hours, I want to bring you some of the stories you might have missed, but also some of the stories that were so good, they deserve to be heard again. So after some music from Ellie Limebear, we'll look back at the first story that was splashed across the newspapers on Monday morning. You can't miss it.

0: So I've been struggling for quite a while now. I lost myself and I turned DAB radio on and I found you guys. Listening to you, I was like, this is amazing. You've actually got me through my day. I honestly feel like I found God. I kept seeing signs. I basically was like, how can I help? What can I do as a single mum with two kids? I thought to myself, oh my gosh, I can give up two coffees a month just to give to a good cause.
1: This kind of impact is only possible because people like you keep this ministry on air. Tune in from the 21st of September for the Transmission Appeal on Premier Christian Radio and discover how you can get involved.

0: The irrepressible Mary there with Can't Stop Now. Now, one of the big stories from the weekend was the anti-migration protests on the South Coast. And a lot of the headlines that were coming out of that was that the group that organised a lot of the protests that clashed with police, that chanted stop the boats, they even blocked people from getting to the ports of Portsmouth and Dover, were actually a Christian-founded organisation. And I would just want to know, how should Christians respond to scenes like these? So that's why on Inspirational Breakfast, we spoke to Dr. Krish Kandaya, founder of the Sanctuary Foundation, who shared his thoughts with Mal Pope.
1: To see potentially hundreds of men at Dover first and then at Portsmouth yesterday was really difficult to watch. They're all dressed in black with balaclavas on their heads. Some of them had chains with crosses and crucifixes on. And some of the language coming from them, stop the boat, send them back, lots of expletives being used. It was pretty shocking and caused lots of disruption in Dover and quite a disturbance in Portsmouth last night. They were trying to block buses that were taking asylum seekers to a reception centre. And I think police had to be mustered right from across the country in order to kind of deal with this. Some of the video footage is quite disturbing.
2: Strange that the government didn't know. You know, you think that there must be sort of people searching out on social media and stuff. This has almost been happening in plain sight, but nobody expected quite this response from Patriotic Platform, as they call themselves.
1: Yeah, I heard an interview with the police commissioner from, I think it's Hampshire, where it was taking place. And she said it was because it was happening covertly through back channels, Signal, closed networks, rather than openly on social media. Although Tommy Robinson, who claimed that these were Christian men, you know, launching a resistance, gathering for the Battle of Britain, he had been calling people on his X account to join in what was going on in Dover. But then the language seems to be Dover was a kind of dummy run for the real work, which was Portsmouth yesterday, which was more like a closed network of people being invited rather than a general call to the public.
2: Do you understand why they are there, Krish? Why they're making these protests in this way? They're saying that they're fed up with the small boat arrivals. I mean, nobody wants the small boat arrivals. So would you align with what they're trying to do?
1: Not at all, actually. I think that particularly because this is given a Christian framing, you know, Tommy Robinson saying Christian men gathering for the Battle of Britain. This is very militaristic language. They're dressed like paramilitaries. I'm guessing my friends in Northern Ireland are kind of seeing this and remembering some dark times in their country, maybe even in our own country's history here in England. This looks like the kind of black shirt movement, doesn't it? I mean, Jesus said that we were to be sent out as sheep or lambs amongst wolves. He didn't tell us to dress like wolves. They are intimidating. They are frightening local people and they're disrupting the police. And they're not doing that, exhibiting the fruit of the spirit, love, joy, peace, patience, kindness. This is anger and hatred and cursing. This doesn't feel a very Christian response. Now, I know that many people in Britain are nervous and worried about migration. And some of that fear, I think, has been whipped up, particularly by certain elements of the press. They start using language that's very dehumanizing about people that are coming to our country. So I've heard people call them vermin, an infestation, an invasion, that militaristic language coming time and time again on, you know, mainstream media, on right-wing media. It isn't surprising that there's been this response from these men. And I think a lot of those men, I met some of them at the Tommy Robinson campaign, the big Unite the Kingdom march. The men I met were quite marginalized. They felt hard done by society. They felt they needed to do something. But I feel like they're like sheep without a shepherd. They have been shepherded in the wrong direction. And they're actually being told this is about Jesus, but it's absolutely the opposite of what Jesus was about. And Jesus talked about that. He said, why do you call me Lord, Lord, but you don't do what I say? He was very critical of those who were really judgmental in his day and dehumanizing to other people. But those people were called Pharisees. Jesus had said, look, how dare you? How dare you lead people astray to be so hateful to people that God loves? And I think that's the challenge. The challenge is to the leaders of these movements who are making use of, I think, easily persuadable men to do some really nasty stuff, and I want to take it on. I want to take the leaders on and say, look, this is not a Christian movement. There's no theology. There's no Bible. There's no Jesus in what you're doing.
0: That was Dr. Krish Kandaya laying down the theology on the anti-migration protests on the South Coast. He was speaking to Premier's Mal Pope. And I think whatever side you fall on this really, really sad story, I think all that we can really do is look to God. So that's why I wanted to spend some time in this next song by Brenton Brown, letting us know who is the one who saves us.

0: Brenton Brown there with that classic Hosanna, reminding us of the God who saves us. Now, in the second half of the hour, the next few stories we're going to revisit need a bit more context, a bit more nuance, and in some cases, you need to cover a fair bit of their history. And if you like history, you'll probably like History's Last Stand, Premier's new podcast with historian and theologian Michael Bird, where he digs into the people, events, and ideas that have shaped the world, and the Christians, most importantly, involved in the process. Each episode takes a deep dive into a different moment and explores what it can teach us today. That's History's Last Stand with Michael Bird, available now on Premier.plus and the History's Last Stand YouTube channel. Now, how's that for synergy? After this, we're going abroad where we'll tackle the big stories developing in Africa, the Middle East, and the Christians caught in the middle.
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0: Welcome back to Daytime on Premier Christian Radio. My name is Jamie Pratt and the time is just about turning 2:30 on this Saturday afternoon. Now, as a producer on Inspirational Breakfast, a reoccurring story that keeps coming up for us is the persecution of Christians in Nigeria. And that came up again on Tuesday morning. But is it right to describe the violence as a genocide? Now, political figures, religious leaders, and even media commentators like us have used that buzzword to describe violence facing Nigerian Christians. But the picture is complicated. Muslims are also being killed and abducted, so it's not just against Christians. So how does that help us to reframe the crisis? And how should we be praying for Nigeria? Premier's Esther Hyams spoke to Labour councillor Tina Amadi. Tina is Nigerian and works as the parliamentary liaison for Christian Solidarity worldwide.
5: I think there's quite a few things happening in Nigeria, and sometimes it can be easy for us to kind of compartmentalize it all into one thing. Nigeria is experiencing multiple layered things at the same time. It's not experiencing one simple conflict with one perpetrator or one motivation. There are several overlapping crises. So we've got Islamist terrorist organizations, we've got including Boko Haram and ISWAP, we've got armed Fulani militia and other violent groups, we've got organized banditry and kidnapping for ransom, we've got farmer herder conflict involving land, resources and displacement. Then we've got religious discrimination, blasphemy laws and failure of government protection. We've got a general culture of impunity in which attacks are frequent and not permitted. And so what we are seeing, and the recognizing of Muslim victims definitely does not undermine the claim that there was Christian persecution. No.
6: As you're painting the picture there of what life is like, particularly in northern Nigeria, I'm just thinking This must be a terrifying place to live, whether you're a Christian, a Muslim, a farmer or whatever. What do you hear from people on the ground there? And how are people keeping their faith if they're Christians? How are they just living if they don't have a faith?
5: It is difficult. It is difficult. People are struggling. It is the country that sends the most missionaries around the world is also the country that we are praying for with regards to the persecution of Christians. And that is a very, very remarkable fact and statement that we need to take into consideration. The Nigerian church sends out more missionaries than any other nation in the world currently. The Nigerian church is home to one of the groups of the largest churches in the world, fact. They are building stadiums so to house people to worship God, facts. right? That we have the largest worship ministers coming out of Nigeria, fact. But I think it's also very much indicative of what the Lord is doing. If you look at it from a prophetic lens, it makes sense that the place that is producing the most violent faith in terms of taking territory and pushing forward the kingdom agenda is also the nation that is under the most attack. If we look at it with prophetic eyes, it makes sense why the enemy would choose to use Nigeria as the birthplace of, not the birthplace, but as the home currently of massive amount of persecution. There are other countries that are experiencing grave persecution. We can only look at North Korea. You know, we can look at places like India and Pakistan. We can look at Latin America for other places where Christians are being persecuted. It is difficult, but they are holding their faith for the most part. Obviously, in the Middle Belt regions, they are choosing the way in which they restrict the gathering of the saints. But for me, in a prophetic lens, it makes sense why that would be the place to attack the most.
6: You've joined some dots there for me. What about for the Nigerian community in the UK? How can we support our brothers and sisters there? And also, how can we pray into what's happening?
5: In the United Kingdom, we need to do a few things. We need to raise religious freedom. We need to raise freedom of religion or belief consistently in diplomatic engagement with Nigeria. The UK government should not be silent. The UK government has one of the largest trade and partnerships with Nigerian government. And so we need to consistently raise that, raise freedom of religion or belief in diplomatic engagement. We need to support locally led peace building and early warning systems that are helping to support people on the ground. We need to fund evidence gathering, trauma support, assistance or displaced communities. I'm encouraging churches to partner with a church in Nigeria to help support them with whatever their needs are, to be able to pray for them. We need to press for credible investigations and persecutions. We need to lobby our MPs. Our MPs should be raising what is happening in Nigeria consistently in the House. And I think we need to pray. We need to pray informed prayers, learn the names, learn the places, learn the circumstances rather than just praying, you know, overly generalized prayers. Oh, Lord, we pray for Christian persecution in Nigeria. Yes, we do. But we call the terrorist groups by name. We call the places and the regions by name. We send the blood. We send the angels. We need to pray for everyone affected, Christians and Muslims, traditional believers. We need to pray for security personnel, the army, the government. We need to speak up. We need to give and support, as I said, partner with local churches, partner with regions. And we really need to listen to the Nigerian voices on the ground, because that will be the key to be able to stand with them united as one body.
0: That was Labour councillor Tina Amadi sharing her perspective on the violence in Nigeria. And Tina also works as the parliamentary liaison for Christian Solidarity Worldwide. Now, strap in, guys, because we are going to talk about Israel after this song and the announcement made by Labour that shook Parliament on Tuesday afternoon. That's coming up after Anne Wilson. Are you-

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1: Now, one of the big stories we were talking about this week was the government's tough new stance on Israeli settlements in the occupied West Bank. It was a polarizing move and left many British Jews feeling vulnerable. Here with his initial reaction is former Labour MP Stephen Pound, who spoke to Esther Hyam on Wednesday morning.
2: There's been a sort of sea change at the moment in Parliament, as people have been looking at what's happening in the occupied West Bank and recoiling with some horror. And I think it's been tolerated for far too long. So I thought that one of the first things to say, Esther, is that I thought that Ed Miliband's speech was superb because he started off by referring to his own Jewish background, the fact that, you know, his relatives had been Holocaust survivors and actually had been found safe sanctuary in Israel. And he differentiated, as I think we have to, between the state of Israel as a principal nation and the actions of the current government. So I was surprised. But the other thing that I felt was significant yesterday was that this was a coordinated response, initially by France, Canada and the United Kingdom, but subsequently by 14 other countries. And I think this is incredibly important for a whole range of reasons. But, you know, firstly, obviously, Israel has its elections in November, and it's entirely possible that they could sort of veer even further to the right. And if this so-called E1 settlement, which is basically East Jerusalem, goes ahead, that cuts the whole of the West Bank in half. It means that any remote possibility of a two-state solution is finished. It's a terrifying prospect, particularly for people like me who've been to, people say, do you say Israel? Do you say Palestine? I say the Holy Land. And when you actually walk those waters, you actually could step on the Dead Sea, the Sea of Galilee, do the Stations of the Cross, and you see all these places. When you're actually in the Kedron Valley, you know, it's basically Mark's gospel come to life. And when you see, what an utter heartbreaking tragedy that this place, which gave us our Lord, where the Bible was born, where Christianity was born, is now the subject of constant warfare. It's absolutely heartbreaking. So was I surprised? Not really, but I just think that the world has absolutely had enough. We can't stand by. And to say, as Gideon Saar, the foreign minister, said yesterday, we should concentrate on our own issues. We've got enough problems. But on the other hand, there comes a time when you are complicit and supportive of that particular regime if you are trading with it and not condemning it.
3: Well, yes, there's something a little bit disingenuous about that, wasn't there? In the way that we are, you know, we're so globally interconnected. You know, there is a sense in which, you know, different countries have to work together, don't they? And you mentioned there that Ed Miliband did speak about his own heritage as a British Jew. He made it clear the actions being imposed against the Israeli government rather than ordinary Jewish people. But in the press this morning, people are saying, you've put a target on our backs. You know, anti-Semitism in the UK is going to go up. Do you think it will? Do you have a concern about that, Stephen?
2: There's something actually viscerally unpleasant about anti-Semitism. It seems to me that whatever happens, whatever in every, you always get this sort of foul, mephitic stench, this strand of anti-Semitism, which applies. And I think that's there anyway. I think one of the real problems we've got in this country, and I think it's not just in this country, it's around the world, is people conflate Jewishness with Zionism. Now, to be Jewish is not necessarily to be a Zionist, and there are many, many people in Israel who are strongly immensely opposed to Netanyahu's policy, and particularly his defense minister's policy. And there are many people in this country, there are many Jews from different sections of the church, of the faith, who are violently opposed to this. So it is not a question of a completely homogenous grouping. I think that there's been a slight, I don't want to criticize Ephraim Elvis, the chief rabbi, but I think there's been a slight overreaction there to actually say that what is going to affect mangoes, avocado, and dates is somehow basically changing, shifting the dial on our relations with Judaism per se.
3: Israel, as a nation, has been swift to retaliate, of course. It's closing the British consulate in East Jerusalem. If settlement expansion continues, despite these measures from Britain and from other countries, what should we do next? Do we have any other levers if the government genuinely wants to try and stop and speak into these settlements? Is this going to work? And what do we do if it doesn't?
2: So you've asked the question that I was screaming for somebody to put to Ed yesterday. You've absolutely asked the totally key question that hasn't even remotely been addressed yet. Is this step one? What is step two? If this is plan A, what is plan B? Where do we go from here? Where do we go on from what is in many ways symbolic, as I referred to, you know, avocados and dates and mangoes, and it's not going to bring the nation to its knees, and it's not going to, you know, close, you know, Waitrose and we're around the corner from me here. It's symbolic. It's massively symbolic. However, don't forget, within the small print of that yesterday, it actually talked about further restrictions on even sort of second stage arms sales and any material which could possibly be used for it. The difficulty we're going to have, Esther, is that there is a huge investment from Israeli companies in the UK. And just, you know, one huge example is if you go to the Falklands, one of the reasons why the whole of the temperature in the Falklands is ramped up at the moment is there's a massive, massive oil field called Sea Lion, which has been discovered just outside the Falkland Islands. And 50% of that is actually owned by Jewish companies. Now, whether any of them are in any way associated with what's happening on the West Bank, I don't know. But to unpick it is going to be very difficult. However, for me, it is light and darkness. There is day and night. There's conflict there. However, there is the hope, the light of the world, you know, that looks in terror. There's actually the possibility of peace and light.
1: That was former Labour MP Stephen Pound reflecting on the government's decision to ban imports from Israeli settlements in the occupied West Bank and even impose sanctions on those linked to settlement expansion. It was significant and controversial, coming alongside strong criticism from the Israeli government and concerns raised by some Jewish leaders here in the UK about the impact of language and policy on British Jews. We are going to talk more about this on Inspirational Breakfast this Tuesday and the response Christians should have to this entire situation. But with all this division, fear and suffering surrounding the situation in the Middle East, we want to take a moment now to pray and to remember that even in the darkest situations, there's still hope. Here's Jackie with that prayer.
4: Father God, you have called us to do justice, to love mercy, and to walk humbly with you. Through your Son Jesus Christ, you have shown us what that looks like. Through your Holy Spirit, continually enable us to hear your words, to follow Christ's example, and to live as his disciples. Heal our wounds, reconcile our divisions, and hold us together in your love. May your kingdom come and your will be done forever and ever. Amen.
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That was Noel Robinson with Joy Unspeakable and Philippa Hanna there along for the ride. No matter what is going on in the world, worship like that puts a smile on my face. And we've covered a lot of ground already this morning, let's be honest, but we're not done yet, because after 3 o'clock, we're getting into the highly controversial assisted dying bill, looking at how the royal family is tackling suicide and hearing an incredible testimony from a woman who grew up in the persecuted church and how technology helps her to get access to the Bible. These are three big stories and three very different conversations, just a plethora of what we talk about on Premier Christian Radio. So please don't go anywhere.

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7: Isaiah chapter 43, verses 1 to 3. But now this is what the Lord says, He who created you, O Jacob, He who formed you, O Israel. 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I have summoned you by name, you are mine. When you pass through the waters, I will be with you. And when you pass through the rivers, they will not sweep over you. When you walk through the fire, you will not be burned. The flames will not set you ablaze. For I am the Lord, your God, the Holy One of Israel, your Savior. I give Egypt for your ransom, Cush and Seba in your stead.
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8: A blustery and wet Saturday across the UK this afternoon. Scotland and Wales are bearing the brunt, with Edinburgh seeing heavy rain and winds of 56 kilometres per hour, temperatures around 20 degrees Celsius. Wales is similarly cloudy with heavy rain and strengthening winds, reaching 21 degrees Celsius. England's London, meanwhile, enjoys sunshine and cloud, feeling muggy at 23 degrees Celsius. Northern Ireland has sunny intervals and rain, reaching 20 degrees Celsius with brisk winds up to 51 kilometres per hour. Drive carefully.
9: My name is Peter. I am from Gateshead. I just want to give a shout out to Premier Christian Radio, and I just want to thank them for the work they're doing. This station has really blessed me, like the Lord really uses this station to reach people, people like me who spent a lot of years in the darkness, like mental illness and things that haven't gone right for us. And it's been a continual battle, but God has really used Premier Radio to bring me through dark times. 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I've got it in the car. I've got it at home. It's on the TV as well. I can just tune it into the TV. So it's the only mainstream Christian radio station out there. You know, it blesses me. And if anybody's hesitating, I would give it a go, like, because it's worth tuning into.
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It has just gone past 3 o'clock. Welcome, my name is Jamie Pratt, and I was just jamming out to that classic by Michael W. Smith. And if you also like Michael W. Smith, I've got great news for you, because he is performing live at The Revival in Glasgow, a huge event alongside Celtic Worship, who we just heard in the previous hour, and with Nikki Gumbel speaking as well. Premier is really proud to be an official media partner, so we want you to go. It's Thursday at the 1st of October at the SEC Armadillo. With a name that memorable, you can't fail to look it up. All the details are at therevival.scot. Super simple once again. The Revival, you just spell that into Google, .scot.

Now, we've got loads of interesting things coming up, including the royal family and also the assisted dying bill and an incredible testament that you won't want to miss. That's all on the way. Now, let's hear from our own gospel royalty. Here's CC Winans.

0: That was the amazing CC Winans with a powerful rendition of Worthy of a Tool. I absolutely love it when that bridge kicks in. You know when you hear a song and you just have to stop? That is what Worthy of It All does for me. Now, this is Daytime. My name is Jamie Pratt. Thank you for spending your Saturday afternoon with me. There's still plenty more to come, but this hour, I wanted to give you a little flavour of what weekday daytime is like on Premier Christian Radio. We have fascinating testimonies, advice slots, and conversations about the things that matter to you. And of course, the most important news stories of the day, all through a Christian lens. And that's where we're going next, as we hear about a special prayer event that was held on Thursday night before the assisted dying bill was introduced back into the House of Commons on Friday. That's all after this.
1: Can't get to church this Sunday? Why not join me, Simon Ward, for Worship at Home as I bring church to you. Pastor Rick Warren brings us our Sunday sermon. We'll take Holy Communion together, pray for each other's needs, and I'll be sharing the fourth part in our series, Exploring Exodus, as the final and most deadly plague descends on Egypt and the Israelites are passed over. And also taking a further peek at what we might learn for our own lives from the birds, this time the humble sparrow. That's Worship at Home from 10 o'clock this Sunday here on Premier.

0: Danny Gokey with We All Need Jesus, and a place that certainly needs Jesus is Parliament, the House of Commons, because earlier this week, Christians from across the country came together to pray ahead of the latest parliamentary vote on assisted dying. This issue continues to divide MPs, medical professionals, campaigners, and faith groups, Christians. Six Christian organisations opposed to changing the law joined together for an online event called Praying for Life. CARES Director of Advocacy and Policy and former MP of Eastbourne, Caroline Ansell, spoke to Premier's Carlton Baxter about the prayer event.
1: Those MPs on our side of the debate, those MPs that are speaking for life and looking to see vulnerable people safeguarded in rejecting this legislation, we're praying for them. We're praying for their courage and their conviction. We're praying that, you know, they would speak with eloquence, but with grace as well, because, you know, very mindful that tomorrow will be a day for all concerned. So we're really rallying behind them, that they make the arguments that will win the day and ultimately see the end to this very dangerous legislation.
2: There will be many Christians, Caroline, listening who support assisted dying because they see it as an issue of compassion and personal choice. Why does CARE believe Christians should oppose it?
1: I understand that first instinct and first impulse, because we all want, don't we, to respond to people who are experiencing pain, people who are suffering. Interestingly, this bill doesn't mention either. It's not about pain, it's not about suffering. It's a very technical bill with a six-month sort of prognosis. So I think too often when we think of very difficult situations, we think that providing this medically assisted sort of death is the answer to that. And actually what we will see is we'll see a real compromise to the palliative care that can make a difference in these end days. In those countries where they've already brought this in, you see a sort of a dropping away of investment. But very sadly, you see, I think Canada's the ultimate example, in Oregon, 40% of those who now present themselves for a medically assisted death, 40% cite their reason, not as suffering, not as pain, as not wanting to be a burden. Now, that is just devastating for, you know, how we live if that is now the sort of new currency. And I'd really take on to this idea of choice, because I think we consider that this will be a choice just for those very few people who feel that they, you know, they just cannot go further in that end of life experience. But the reality is, under this bill, every single person in that end of life period will be asked, they will be given the choice. So it changes the dynamic completely.
2: Supporters of the bill argue that safeguards can protect vulnerable people while giving terminally ill adults greater choice at the end of their lives. Why aren't you persuaded by the safeguards?
1: Well, it's only supporters of the bill who are arguing this. There isn't a Royal College, there is no sort of recognised group that support that idea. And actually the safeguards were what really took up all that care and challenge in the House of Lords, because the safeguards just aren't there. It started out, it was going to be the safest bill sort of, you know, in the world, and almost immediately that sort of judge-led panel fell away. And actually, who are we worried about? We are worried about those with eating disorders. We are worried about those who might experience kind of thoughts of, you know, sort of suicidal ideation at the end of their life because they've had a diagnosis. All these people are really vulnerable. Women most particularly who've been victims of domestic abuse, we're worried for them. We're worried for those with a whole range of conditions. The bill itself is a cobweb bill. It has been so discredited that I think in bringing it back, if that MP had been in earnest about wanting to see this new sort of provision, they would have brought back a very different bill. But they've brought back the same flawed, inherently risky bill. And they're doing that for a reason. And it's a sort of very arcane sort of parliamentary procedure, rarely used, but it's called the Parliament Acts. And if they keep the bill word for word the same, they can essentially bypass any challenge in the Lords, and it will just move through and automatically become law. So actually, the bill was dangerous before. Now it's supercharged because no MP will have the ability to amend it under that provision. And so any of the safeguards you'd be looking to introduce, none of them will be included.
0: That was Caroline Ansell on the Praying for Life event, praying for breakthrough in the assisted dying debate that came back to Parliament on Friday. She was speaking to Carlton Baxter, one of my favourite presenters here at Premier. Not only is he a brilliant presenter and interviewer with those wonderfully dulcet tones, but as a preacher, he really brings ministry to daytime. Armed not just with his wit, but with his Bible, Carlton has a way of bringing faith into every conversation, which I suppose is perfect for Premier Christian Radio. We'll hear from him again shortly when we look at Prince William's new campaign tackling suicide. But first, let's hear from another Premier legend. Here's Premier Gospel's Moiwa with Once You Have Spoken.
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1: 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Another season is upon us. 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
4: Welcome back to Premier Christian Radio. My name is Jamie Pratt and this is Daytime on Saturday. And we're back with another one of the excellent interviews that we had in our midweek programme on Premier's Daytime. Now, everyone knows of the Royals, but Prince William has brought together some of the biggest names in sports royalty, including Harry Kane, for a new campaign encouraging people to look out for one another and start conversations about mental health and suicide. It's called On Your Side, and we wanted to ask, where does the Christian faith fit into that conversation? Ellie Gage, who's the CEO of Kintsugi Hope, shared her thoughts with Carlton Baxter.
5: We've a way to go, but I think that it's great to have such a high profile for mental health today, World Suicide Prevention Day. Great that the Prince has come out with this initiative to encourage us all to think and talk about mental health. And the tragedy of suicide is often because emotion and feelings are internalized and not talked about and not talked out. And I think that we're slowly realizing that it's good to talk. That phrase has been used for a lot of years, but I think we're still bad at doing it at times. And so talking and listening are really critical in preventing suicide and helping any of us with our mental and emotional well-being.
6: The campaign is particularly focused on sport, where there can sometimes be a culture of strength, toughness, and keeping your problems to yourself. Why can that make it difficult for people to admit that they're struggling?
5: I think stigma is a huge thing. Stigma, that sort of mark of disgrace, where we're all still slightly embarrassed to admit that we might be struggling in some way with our mental health. And I think for men in particular, the stigma is massive. Take it into the sporting arena and it gets a sort of another lens on it, which is the sort of we should be the strongest, the fittest, the best. We have, you know, we're the go-getters, we're the gold winners, we're the cup winners. But what we know from many sad occurrences of sports people who have died by suicide or who've struggled with their mental health is that just because you're a winner at something doesn't mean you don't struggle with your mental health. It is no respecter of persons at all. And so I think that there is a genuine problem for sports people, but for men in general, the leading cause of death in men under 50 is death by suicide, which is a tragedy. And it's the leading cause of death in young people under 35. And I think the comparison, the pressure to fit a mold, the pressure to succeed, and social media and all of those things, I think, just make it really hard for any of us to say, I'm not doing okay. This isn't a great week for me. I think we find that really hard.
6: So if someone listening today is struggling themselves, Ellie, or is worried about somebody they love, what would you want them to hear?
5: Ask the question, how are you doing? How is your week going? What's going on with you at the moment? What are you carrying at the moment? And to genuinely make time to listen, not be thinking of your answer, but to take time to really listen and create space for the people who are around you. And if you're the person who's struggling, I feel for you, but have maybe just one courageous moment to say, I'm not doing good at the moment, to somebody that you love, and allow that space and time then to talk and unpack. Or sometimes sitting with a cup of tea, not saying much, but just being present with another person, with each other, holding space, holding that safe space for people is a really important thing to do to help people know that they're not alone and that they have options.
4: That was Ellie Gage, CEO of Kintsugi Hope, the mental health charity, reflecting on Prince William's new suicide prevention campaign and the role that Christian communities can play in helping people know they're not alone. She was speaking to Premier's Carlton Baxter. And I just want to mention, if you are struggling, then we have a special helpline that does exactly that, gives you that person to talk to. Let's hear about it right now.
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0: Now, let's hear a snippet from this week's episode of The Profile, where AJ Gomez was speaking to Rita El Munier. Now, Rita was growing up in Beirut in the 1970s. There was a war going on and bombs were flying. Now, to distract her and her sister, her father would find any means he could to get electricity to power a black and white television, to give them any sort of stimulation and entertainment, to give them that normal childhood every child deserves. And actually, it became a powerful witness of what broadcasting can do. Rita now leads the oldest and largest Christian satellite station in the Middle East and North Africa, Sat7. She joins Premier Christianity's AJ Gomez to tell us a little bit about that.
1: My life as a child was a lot of times in bunkers or the safest room in the house, because it involved, or the life in Lebanon involved, lots of bombs, shells, insecurities, pain. And during that time as well, I lost my mom. We lost our mother, my sister and I. I was 8 and my sister was 6. And my dad became our hero, the person that we look up to for security. And we were like also very, very afraid to lose him as well, because he became our world. And because he was so much involved in the Christian militia, we were so afraid that he will go one morning and we'll say bye to him, go to war, and we will never see him coming back. But those days shaped my life and my faith. I was born in a Christian family, traditional Christian family. It's the Maronite. The Maronite, they are under the Catholic Church, but they follow a saint called Saint Maroun, and it's like an Eastern Christianity. He was Maronite Catholic, my father, and my mother was a Greek Orthodox. And me, at the age of 15, I started going to the Pentecostal church. So it was crazy at home with all traditions. And I think this shaped my faith later on, you know, to believe in a church, a one church, capital C. But I will go back to this later on. So these years of war shaped everything, and also my relationship with God. First, because of my relationship with my dad. My dad, a lot of times when the bombs are falling or shells, or we live in insecurities and it was like really crazy outside, my dad will come to where we are hiding and he will cover us with his body. So if something happened, he will die and we will be safe. And this, of course, later on, let me see who God is, a father, that he is always there to lay down his life for his children. The second thing that played a role in my life is how dad introduced us to television. So my dad want to distract us from what's happening outside. So he'll come to where we're hiding and bring with him a television set. And you remember, it's the 70s, television set black and white. and no electricity, because we're in a war zone. And he will bring with him a car battery. And don't ask me how he did it. I had no idea. So he will hook the television set to the car battery and he will let us watch television to distract us from the war outside.
0: 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If you remember, one of the biggest stories of this week was 9/11, which happened 25 years ago on Friday. We're going to listen to an incredible testimony from a man named Sujo John. He was actually in the towers when the planes hit. It's an incredible story. Please don't go anywhere.

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9: 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He refreshes my soul. 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My cup overflows. 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
10: Across the UK this Saturday afternoon, heavy rain and strong winds are dominating the weather, especially in the north. Edinburgh is seeing significant rainfall with temperatures around 20 degrees Celsius, whilst Glasgow experiences light rain and clouds at 19 degrees. Northern Ireland is mostly cloudy, with Belfast currently 17 degrees Celsius and light drizzle. Wales has widespread cloud, with outbreaks of rain, sometimes heavy, and Cardiff is a mild 20 degrees. Southern England remains drier, enjoying some warm sunny spells and breezier conditions, with temperatures reaching around 24 degrees Celsius.
11: My name is Anne and I'm from Enfield, Middlesex. I just want to let you know just how vital Premier Radio is to me. As a single mother of three children and now in my mid-70s on my own, Premier has just supported me, carried me through the worst and the best times. As soon as I wake up in the morning, I reach out my arm and I put Premier Radio on. When I'm home, I have it on throughout the day and I go to bed at night listening to it. If I'm home, it's on almost 24 hours a day. And in my low times, it's really blessed me. And in my good times, it's blessed me. And All the presenters are so, so wonderful. And I cannot imagine my life without it. I just cannot imagine my life without it. Not only draws me into the family of fellow Christians, but makes me feel the Lord's presence more and more and more. And I feel so close to him. Thanks be to Premier. Thank you. And thank you for all that you do. God bless.
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0: Welcome back to Daytime with me, Jamie Pratt, where we look back at the biggest stories of the week. And one of the biggest moments we look back to is 9/11, 25 years since the terrorist attacks on the World Trade Center on Friday. Now, let's start with an incredible testimony of a Christian who was there. Because on that day, Sujo John was working on the 81st floor of the North Tower when the attacks began. Now, he managed to escape and was later pulled from the rubble. He spoke to Premier's Lydia Bennett about what happened that day, including his desperate search for his wife, who was in the South Tower. Now, just a warning, this conversation contain some emotional content, but it's something certainly worth hearing.
1: September 11th, you know, I rushed out, said a quick goodbye to my

0: my wife get to the towers, and it started off 25 years ago as a beautiful, clear, cloudless day in New York City. It was just a normal day, and I remember getting to work. And one of the first things I did that morning was actually write an email to someone I had met in my home church. So we would live in northern New Jersey, just 5, 6 miles outside of the city. And so one of the things I did was write an email to my friend Tom there saying, "Tom, something's happening to me this morning. I know there's a call of God upon my life. I've been chasing stuff. I need to chase that which is on God's heart." So I sent that email at 8:05 in the morning from the towers, not knowing that in about 40 minutes or so, I would find myself standing by this fax machine and I was on a call with someone when I hear this incredible explosion. And that's American Flight 11 flying coast to coast. This huge jet plane had crashed into our tower, carrying 10,000 gallons of jet fuel. And what followed was fire and walls collapsing around us, and 28 of us in the office, our faces flat on the carpet. And I'm thinking to myself, if this building is going to go down, I'm never going to see my wife again. I'm never going to see the child she's carrying. And so there was this chaos on our office. And then after a few minutes, someone rallies us and he says, "We've got to beat this fire. We've got to make our way towards the nearest stairwell." And so we started making our way towards the stairwell.
1: What is your mind doing in that time? You know, are you thinking purely about survival? You said you were thinking about your wife. Where did your brain go in those moments of chaos?
0: So literally in that moment, we knew it had to be a plane. What else could hit you at that height? Because the building started swaying, and we heard a loud noise, but we thought it was a small commuter plane. So our first thoughts were the people on those planes. We knew that they probably had not made it, but also on the major impact, which is on the 93rd and above, we knew those people probably would not have made it, but no one thought it was a large jet plane. And so I remember a conversation that happened because, you know, it was the start of the week in a way. It was a Tuesday morning. There was stuff going on that week and month. I remember even someone saying, "Gosh, we're not going to be able to come back to our office for a while," because our office was by then kind of walls were collapsing and there was fire. And so imagine that's what we were thinking, that, gosh, it's going to be a while to get back to our office. And so, yes, there was these thoughts about what's next, but we thought it was a smaller incident and we might be okay. But we get to the stairwell, and that's when we hear another explosion. And that was the second plane crashing into the South Tower where my wife used to work. And at that point, people got a little bit more nervous and they said, "Well, there's something else happening." But we didn't know what was going on. But it almost felt like something was happening on the outside because it's this loud implosion. And so that's when I desperately tried to call my wife through my cell phone. I borrowed the phones of all the people running down with me, but cell phones would not work because the networks were completely jammed.
1: I mean, you said your wife was, or you thought that she might be in the South Tower. What happened then? Did you find out where she actually was?
0: No, I couldn't reach her. And then I looked for a re-entry back in the building, on the stairwell, which I found on the 53rd floor. I grabbed a landline there. I called up several people that lived in New York, and I told them, "Hey, please call my wife." And then a fireman came by that office floor and started screaming, saying, "The building's on fire. Get out, get out." I get to now the concourse level, and people are being let out of all these exits of the towers. So I'm thinking now, what if my wife's been delayed to work? If she's been delayed, she could be somewhere near her tower looking for me. So I start walking towards the South Tower, and that's when the unthinkable happens. The ground begins to shake. I was right in the middle of a revolving door, a glass door, and then the glass is shattering. I feel like I'm being sucked into some kind of vacuum. This was not a bomb. This was actually the South Tower collapsing and going down. And as this building is going down, I come to terms with my own mortality. And I'm saying, "God, I'm going to die here. But if I die, where am I going to go?" And almost instantly, I had this peace that if I were to die, I would make it to heaven. 15, 20 people with me, we huddled together. I'm on top of all these men and women. There are men and women on top of me. And there is a verse from the Bible that comes to my mind. "Do not be troubled. Trust in God. Trust also in me. In my Father's house are many mansions. If it were not so, I would have told you." John 14. And so I had this peace of heaven. And till then, I was a closet Christian. I would never be vocal about my faith. And I had this boldness comes upon me. And I felt the Lord saying, "These people that are with you, huddled together, where are these people going without me? So I start crying out, Jesus. And I asked those 15, 20 people to call upon the name of the Lord. They didn't argue with me. They didn't call upon any other God. They started calling upon the name of Jesus. We prayed for a few minutes and the deafening noise of this building going down. And I'm scattered. We are scattered. We're lying there with my face flat on the ground, being buried in debris, soot and ash falling on me. I can't breathe. I thought I was going to die. And that's when I feel someone pull me. And I began to pull him. And this was an FBI agent. As we got close to each other, we could barely see each other. He says he's a Christian, but he's also with the FBI. And we joined hands and we prayed our last prayers, thinking we're going to die. And that's when we see a red light flashing through the soot and the smoke. It was a flashing light coming out of an ambulance. The ambulance was crushed, but the light was flashing. So that light leads us out. But the man says, I got to go back and get more people. He runs back. The ground shakes again. The North Tower collapses. He dies.
2: My goodness, that was a testimony from Sujo John, a survivor of the devastating terrorist attacks on the World Trade Center on September the 11th, 2001, which we covered on Friday. 25 years on, he shared that testimony with Premier's Lydia Bennett and the remarkable story of how he survived. You can look that up on Premier.plus. Just search for Daytime with Lydia Bennett. Now, as we look back, we remember nearly 3,000 people who lost their lives, the families left behind, and also the lasting consequences of 9/11 for so many around the world. Major General Roddy Porter was serving in the military at the time, and he joined us to reflect on the impact of that day and also to lead us in prayer for those who died, those still carrying scars, and the world we live in 25 years later. Let's hear that prayer.
3: Heavenly Father, we remember the events of 9/11, and they are very vivid. But for those who were scarred, injured, for those who lost loved ones, who lost everything they counted as dear, those scars, Lord, are much, much deeper. And we pray for them now in your holy name. Lord, we ask for your continued comfort for those traumatized by these events. Lord, would you comfort them, sustain them, and Lord, would you heal them, particularly healing of the spirit and healing of the mind. And Lord, we broaden our prayer to all those who are affected by terrorism around the world, affecting many states and many, many lives. Lord, we cry to you for peace. We cry to you, Lord, for sane behavior of national governments at this time. We think about Iran, we think about the Gulf states, we think about Israel, we think about Lebanon at this time in particular, Afghanistan, which continues to show the worst of man's intimidation of man. Father, we thank you that your hands are around this planet. You made and created it and us, and you have not abandoned us. We thank you for that. And Lord, we ask that you would so stir us up as to seek your will for what we should be doing in these days, what we should be saying, what we should be thinking. And Lord, by your Spirit, how we should pray into global events. But Lord, we ask, would you be Lord of them? Would you be master over them? And would you bring people out of terror and into peace, we pray, in Jesus' name. Amen.

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Holy, Holy, Holy There by the band Ghost Ship. What an incredible ending to that. I imagine just your hands pressed down on the organ. Coming up now, we've gone through a lot of the serious stuff. Let's step into the world of entertainment. Is it me? When you hear about a Christian celebrity who's in the secular world, don't you ever wish that they were just a bit more outspoken with their faith? Their platform has the opportunity to reach millions and millions of people. Well, I have good news for you if you are a boxing fan, because the amazing, legendary Katie Taylor, the boxer who's just retired, in her last ever walk out to the ring, she used that as an incredible opportunity of Christian witness. You'll have to find out exactly what that was after the break. But first, here's some Andre Crouch.

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4: John 14 verse 1. 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
5: Welcome to Daytime with me, Jamie Pratt, on this Saturday afternoon. Now, you might not know this, or you might know this, but this is actually my first time doing this show. So I really want to make a good impression with my entry into the Christian radio world. But also, I want to know, what does an entrance say about a person? And what impression do people hope to leave behind? Now, that was certainly the case in terms of entrances for boxing champion Katie Taylor, who made her final walk to the ring at Croke Park in front of 83,000 onlookers. But instead of the usual high-energy boxing anthem that you might hear, Taylor chose to walk out to the worship song, All Hail King Jesus. It's a powerful nod to the Christian faith that has anchored Katie throughout her boxing career. And she went on to win her final fight, which is even better, making an already emotional night even more memorable. So we had to get Graham Daniels from Christians in Sport to comment on this last minute. He joined Esther Hyam to reflect on Katie's fight and what her public expression of faith can teach us about living out in the spotlight.
6: Katie Taylor is a superstar, the pioneer of women's boxing, and has had a tremendous testimony for Christ all the way through her career. She just happens to have become a superstar and walks out proclaiming Christ like that. So it's quite a remarkable period in history, and boxers will be as thrilled as footballers are that at the very top now people are reflecting their faith.
7: And there's an absolutely brilliant article written by my colleague AJ Gomez, Premier Christianity Magazine, The Christian Faith of Katie Taylor. Do have a little look at that. And one thing I learned is it's not just about the sort of public declaration. She's also made sacrifices in her career. For example, she's never taken sponsorship from an alcohol company or a gambling company. These things, you know, really stand out, don't they?
6: Yes. And she's got in Eddie Hearn, one of the most famous promoters in boxing, as her manager. And I watched a YouTube clip recently where he was being asked about Christian faith. And he just took a Bible out of his bag and said, well, I'm not sure that I do believe. He says, but I've managed somebody and promoted somebody who's probably the finest human being I've ever met. And he mentions Katie. And he says, so she said to me, the best thing I could be doing is reading my Bible. So here it is. So I think it's that quiet witness, don't you, for all of us. Of course, the very public people, everybody knows their name and particularly in their sport. But for all of us as believers, don't you think, Esther, it's that place where it's just you, people who know you personally, know your habits, your behaviors, your weaknesses. When those people can say, she's a great girl. There's something about her in all her failures that's wonderful. So she seems to be I don't know her personally, but she's clearly the real deal in private, as well as a big speaker, as it were, for Christ in public, which is the most important thing. That's right, in the right order.
7: And this was her last fight. She's going to be retiring from the ring. How can we pray for her and other elite sports people in those transition times?
6: Oh, Esther, you really get it. You're so good. It's the you really do. It's the transition that's the hardest. No, the more famous you are, the higher level you perform at in any part of life. And for these athletes, retirement is so hard. They have no idea until they've stopped. That next week is marvelous because you don't have to train. And after that, your whole world has no shape or order, because probably for 20 years in her case, she's known exactly where she is, when she's there, what she's going to do, how it's going to work, and there's no timetable. Zero. we must pray above all things. She's married to a Christian man. We must pray that she carries on in Christ, that she continues to flourish in Christ. My model is Eric Liddell. He was the world champion in his early 20s. He died in the concentration camp at 45 under Japanese rule. And Chariots of Fire was written because his testimony for Christ was greater at 45 when he had a brain tumor in his love for people than it was when he was world champion. May that be the life of all of us. And for Katie, may she flourish and flourish more like Jesus than ever before. Let's pray that for her. It'll be fab.
5: That was Graham Daniels from Christian in Sport on what to pray for the Christian boxer, Katie Taylor, who's just retired. And in her final fight, she actually walked out to the worship song, All Hail King Jesus. So, of course, we had to play that song next. But stick around, because after that, we're going to be talking to another legend, but of the worship scene, Tim Hughes. He stepped away for a long time to focus on church and family rather than on creating and writing worship music classics. But now he's back. And why is he back? Well, you have to find out after this.

0: I want you to close your eyes for just a moment and picture that song playing out to 83,000 people, not necessarily Christians. Probably most of them weren't Christians, for a boxing event. That was Katie Taylor's walkout music for her final fight. Isn't that amazing? But now I want to focus on another legend, Tim Hughes. He's back with a brand new solo song for the first time in more than a decade. Album, I should say, rather. The worship leader has written some of the church's most popular worship songs, including Happy Day, At Your Name, and of course, Here I Am to Worship, a song that he wrote when he was just 19. Tim Hughes, as a 27-year-old, how dare you? But as his profile grew, so did his commitments and also the pressures on his family. He spoke to the wonderful Max and Lydia from Big Breakfast about balancing the desire to glorify God with the temptation to glorify yourself, and why at one point he felt God was calling him to step away from the music scene altogether.
1: I think great humility is actually understanding that and dealing with that self. There's a brilliant film, Amadeus, about Mozart, and his rival was a guy called Salieri, a fellow composer who was just dwarfed by the success of Mozart. But there's this moment, he's in a chapel and he's praying and he's like, Lord, make me a great composer so that I might make you great. And you're like, yeah, brilliant prayer, you know. But then it goes on, and let me be celebrated all throughout the world. And I just thought, I love it, because that's so, we pray these prayers, but there's a spiritualizing, Lord, you know, make me a massive superstar so that I can tell everyone about you, but also I'll be a massive superstar with lots of money and, you know, influence and blah, blah, blah, blah, blah. But actually, the way, I think it's just trying to be real and honest about those tensions. Of course, when you put a song out, like, is this going to blow up? Am I going to become, you know? And that's where a couple of things I've really learned over the years in trying to navigate that. One is being honest with yourself and not pretending that ego isn't there. Number two is really being embedded in community. And I think when you're embedded deeply in community, particularly in church, or where you serve, where no one's impressed by you, people know, you know, the good, the bad, and the ugly, and you see each other day after, you know, it's like that grounds you. And then thirdly, I think it's really important to have moments where you limit power, you say no to things, you almost step off the kind of the ladder of trying to build success. So at different times, as you alluded to, there's a moment. I just led at Hillsong Festival, or it was called Festival, Hillsong Conference, which in many ways back then was like probably the biggest conference in the world, probably the most well-known. And you're like, in terms of a career thing, you're like, okay, that's an amazing thing to have done. But whilst I was there with Rach, we'd had two kids, she was heavily pregnant with our third. Our marriage was in a bit of a state because I'd been traveling so much. She was feeling like neglected, you know. And we had one of those conversations where, okay, if I don't make changes here, this could be really scary. And so it was my choice. Rachel never asked me to do this. She just communicated her feelings. It's like, right, I'm not going to travel for a year. I'm going to say no to everything. I'm going to cancel every. From a career point of view, that's stupid. Why'd you do that? But for a character, a marriage, family, it was one of the best decisions I've made. And so I think you just, if God's going to use you, He'll use you. And this idea that we have to keep killing ourselves, you know, I think that's why we see so many leaders end up making bad choices or burn out.
0: Tim Hughes there chatting to Premier's Max Avard and Lydia Bennett about stepping away from his music career when he felt God calling him to prioritize his family, and what that taught him about ambition, worship, and burnout. And I hear you ask, who are Max and Lydia? Well, they are the hosts of Big Breakfast. That is on Saturday mornings, actually, so you've just missed them. They were here from 8 till 12. I had the pleasure of hanging out with them whilst they did their Wildfire special, and we actually got to hear this next track from Tim Hughes from his new album. It's called Make a Way.

Man, am I just a sucker for Bridges? That was Tim Hughes with Make Away, and it's a good song, but I think it kicks into another gear when you hear that bridge kick in. I was listening to it at Wildfires Live, and it really did bring a tear to my eye. It's that good. I'm going to listen to that again almost straight away when it comes on next on Premier Christian Radio. That's nearly it. We're actually coming into our final hour here on Premier Christian Radio with me, Jamie Pratt, on daytime. I want to call this one our ministry hour. It's where we go a little bit slower and we listen to some drama, some acting, but also some ministries. That's right, we've got the Lydia drama coming up. That is a dramatized rendition of Lydia from the Bible. And then after that, we've got some ministry with Jeff Vine for a Saturday special. Please don't go anywhere. This is honestly, this is almost like the healthy fruit and veg that you have after the delicious meal of daytime. Don't go anywhere. I think that makes sense.

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10: Heavy rain and strong winds are affecting northern parts of the UK this afternoon. Northern England, Wales and the Midlands can expect further downpours, with temperatures around 20 degrees Celsius in Cardiff and Birmingham. Scotland is also rather wet and breezy, with Glasgow at 18 degrees Celsius. It is 19 degrees Celsius in Belfast, with showers clearing later. Southern England remains much drier and warmer, with sunny spells and London enjoying 23 degrees Celsius.
11: 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I have Premier Christian Radio playing round the clock throughout my ground floor. That way I never lose touch. The biblical teachings and the wonderful music are a constant reminder that I am connected to the Holy Spirit at all times. 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

This is Daytime with me, Jamie Pratt. It is roughly 5 minutes past five, and we've been looking back at some of the biggest stories of the week, and we've got an amazing ministry by Jeff Vine coming up at 5:30. But now it's time for something special and a little bit different, because here at Premier, we've got our very own Lydia Drama, an ongoing series packed with characters, twists, turns, and possibly more drama than the news. And today we bring you episode two, so grab yourself a cup of tea, settle in, and find out what happens next. It's called Supper Party.

0: Commission Christian Radio presents In Business for God, the story of Lydia, written for radio in 6 episodes by Maureen Long. Episode 2, Supper Party. In the city of Philippi, in present-day Greece, a supper party was about to begin one evening nearly 2,000 years ago. It was being held by Lydia, a businesswoman who traded in purple dye for clothing, and her father. Their guests were men who, up until a few hours before, had been total strangers. Paul, Timothy, Luke, and Silas were travelling the then-known world preaching the good news of Jesus Christ. They had met Lydia only that afternoon. But already Lydia had become convinced of the truth of their message. Now she had invited them to stay at her home.
1: Syndicate and Eurodia aren't able to stay for supper, but they didn't know you would be coming. They each have big families.
2: And you, Lydia, do you have a family?
3: Ah, you're back at last, Lydia.
1: My father, Marcus. Father, may I present Paul from Tarsus, Silas, Timothy and Luke. Luke's a doctor, Father.
4: Pleased to meet you, sir.
3: Oh, welcome, gentlemen. But what is your business here in Philippi? I visit my daughter quite often, and it's not always she brings 4 men back for supper. But let us eat now. You must be hungry, and we shall talk all the better on full stomachs.
0: Later that evening, after they had eaten, Lydia withdrew to supervise the washing up. Her father, Marcus, was curious to know more about their unexpected guests.
3: So, gentlemen, what brings you to Philippi? Are you merchants, or are you traders in cloth also?
2: We are servants of the Most High God and Jesus Christ, his Son. We've been spreading his message for many years past, and we believe that God has now called us into Macedonia. We heard that Jewish converts

0: converts worship at the river on the Sabbath and have been privileged to join them in their worship. You have quite a daughter, sir.
1: Yes, I'm proud of her myself. When a man has no sons to carry on the family business, it is a blessing to have been given such an intelligent and caring daughter.
2: Do you live in Philippi here then, Marcus?
1: Our family home is in Thyatira, many miles from here. But I travel back and forth. Lydia keeps me on my toes with her business contacts. She sells purple cloth, and only back home can you find the perfect dye. Lydia has many influential customers, and they want cloth that will withstand weather, washing, time. They can afford to pay for the best, and that is what they get.
0: You're a loyal citizen of Thyatira, my friend. I'm only a humble tent maker by trade, but what makes you think your dye is best?
1: Well, where else can you find so much of the perfect shellfish that gives us the dye? The Papura shellfish is peculiar to Thyatira. So, we can produce the finest dye in the whole of Asia.
0: I'll take your word for it, my friend. If you will take our word about the claims of the Lord Jesus, as your daughter and her friends have done.
1: Oh, I warn you, sir. I am not a Jewish convert like my daughter.
0: Your daughter is not only a Jewish convert, Marcus. She is now a Christian. You don't have to be a Jewish convert to become a Christian either. Your daughter has believed in the Lord Jesus Christ to save her, and that is assured.
1: That's rich. I have never heard of a Christian, and neither, as far as I know, had my daughter when she left this house today. Now, woman she might be, but she's the most astute lady I know. She doesn't go in for salesman's patter. So I must hear more of this.
3: So you shall, if I know Paul.
4: Here they all are, Joanna. Talking about us too, no doubt. Sure you know how men gossip.
1: Oh, dear Joanna, come and join us. It's time you busy businesswoman relax. It's been a long day.
3: Lydia, your father wants to know why you became a Christian on such short acquaintance with us. Why don't you tell him what happened?
4: Don't you think I've been asking myself that? Father, it was the most strange and yet wonderful experience of my life. There we were, singing praises to God, when these men appeared and preached to us of his Son, the Lord Jesus Christ. As they spoke of him as the Messiah, telling of his death and resurrection, I just knew. Suddenly, all the scriptures I have read and studied since I took on the Jewish faith have made sense.
1: But you said they made sense before, Lydia.
4: I know, Father. But this time it more than made sense. It fulfilled the old faith, if you can understand what I mean.
1: No, Lydia, I can't understand. But I have never seen you look as radiant as this. There's something in your eyes. Something I thought I would only see on the day I gave you to a bridegroom. Or saw you with my first grandchild.
4: Oh, Father, you never give up. Paul, he's been trying to marry me off for years. Yet he says he has no one else to run the business.
5: What madman would take you and a ready-made business on? Unless he was a glutton for work or a fortune hunter.
4: Exactly. Now you can see why you have no grandchildren, Father. As for my radiance, yes, I thought I would only feel like this if I fell in love. Well, maybe I have. Maybe I've fallen in love with this Jesus. I know I want to live with him for the rest of my life. I just feel it's here, deep inside myself.
5: Yes, I have not felt like this since my wedding day. I was a bag of nerves then. But today, I have such a feeling of peace mixed with joy that it's an even happier day.
4: Father, our guests will be speaking in the marketplace tomorrow about Jesus. You must go along and hear them when you have completed your business in the city.
1: I certainly will. If this new faith has done so much for you too, maybe it can help cheer up the last years of a poor old widower's life.
4: Oh, get away with you. Poor indeed. Old? Never. But we're neglecting our guests talking to each other like this. Have any of you been here before?
6: Yes. Luke here's almost a native.
5: What do you mean, Timothy?
7: Well, you have such a fine medical centre here. It would have attracted me even if it had been 1,000 miles from my home. Fortunately, in my youth, I was able to learn much here. It was an added joy to me when Paul asked me to come with him.
3: You won't get rid of Luke yet, Lydia. He had planned to visit the city anyway.
0: I have a thorn in the flesh. Sometimes I get a bout of the fever, and to have a doctor on the team has saved my life more than once. I wasn't too well back in Troas. In fact, I think friends wondered if the man of Macedonia who asked for our help was a figment of my delirium. However, Luke refused to let me travel without him. Now I learn it could be the medics here he was thinking about.
7: A double attraction, maybe.
0: As long as you've seen me thus far, you can stay as long as you like. Now I'm feeling better.
4: And what about you, Timothy?
6: Paul has been my tutor in the work of a pastor. I've stayed on at some of the new churches until they've been established, and then until it was time to move on.
4: We could certainly use you here, Timothy, if you are able to stay on with Dr. Luke.
1: Ah, there's hope for my grandchildren yet, Paul. One pretty businesswoman, and you've lost half your team at a stroke, my friend.
4: Oh, take no notice of him, gentlemen. He loves to laugh at his daughter.
3: Well, it is a joy to come into such a happy household, Lydia. Timothy is too busy with his pastoral work to worry about a wife, and Luke sees nothing but his medical writings. So you'll be safe enough if we do leave them behind. I have a wife back home. But for some ministers, like Paul and Timothy, the celibate state is best. It has to be an exceptional woman that can take the parting. And the danger.
1: Danger?
3: Yes, we've been flogged, thrown into prison, shipwrecked, derided, all for the sake of the gospel of Lord Jesus Christ. But we count it as nothing. My wife loves him completely too.
1: It is not an easy faith then that you have accepted, my daughter.
4: And was it not you who taught me that nothing worthwhile comes easily, Father? But tell us more, Paul, of your adventures of the faith.
8: The talk went on into the night, as Paul and his companions told Lydia and her father of their travels and the things which had happened to them before they came to Philippi. But eventually, tiredness overcame them, and the company went to bed.

0: The next morning after breakfast, Lydia prepared to go to her work.
1: I have appointments for today, my friends, but please use my home as your home.
2: Thank you very much.
3: Thank you.
1: I have instructed my servants that you are to have food and hospitality whenever you need it. Please come back in the heat of the day and eat and rest just when it suits you. Father, you will be going to the marketplace, won't you? Please take care of our guests.
4: After our talk late into the night, I would not miss today for anything. You could get a hearing, friends, or you may get a rough ride. I trust this God of yours can take care of you too.
5: There's no doubt of that, Margus. Just you see.
4: Timothy, never have I heard anyone speak in our city as well as Paul did today.
6: He doesn't speak in his own strength, Margus. He speaks in the power of the living God.
5: It is the mighty Spirit that stirs in people's hearts and makes them listen and respond.
4: You certainly had many respond today. I have never felt like this before. I want to be baptized when we get to the river for evening prayer. But I must tell Lydia first.
6: She will be happy for you, and for all the converts. When she sees him at the river, she will know that her church building will soon be a reality.
4: How can any building contain such a message? If this spreads as I know it will be at the hearth and home, where it will be shared and passed on.
6: That has been our experience so far, Margus. But in the future, who
7: These
6: knows?
7: These men are servants of the Most High God! These men are servants of the Most High God who bring you news of salvation!
5: Who is this girl?
4: She is a slave girl, said to possess a spirit of Python or Apollo.
5: Apollo? Why?
4: Python was a large snake, famous for foretelling the future.
7: These
4: Apollo slew the snake, so
7: was
4: called Pythias, the forecaster of future events. This girl makes a lot of money for her masters with her fortune-telling.
7: These men
4: if your mighty spirit has made her shout this aloud, there could be trouble, friend.
7: They bring you news
4: What are you going
7: salvation?
4: To do about her, Paul?
5: Nothing, until the Lord tells me to act.

That was episode 2 of The Story of Lydia by Maureen Long. The programme was produced at the Commission Studios in Belfast, Northern Ireland. Episode 3 is entitled Power Over Evil.

That was episode 2 of Lydia. Now, of course, Lydia was the respected businesswoman in the Greek city of Philippi, and she had her life turned upside down when Paul and his friends appeared one day at their meeting by the river. Now, we've got Jeff Vines' excellent Saturday week ministry coming up. But first, I want to get you up and dancing. Let's shake our hands out a bit. Let's have a little bit of a pace breaker with My Lighthouse and Wren Collective. If you're not dancing to this, I don't know what will make you dance.

0: That was My Lighthouse by Wren Collective, perhaps the most played all-age service song of all time. I don't know if your church is anything like mine, but they always bring the kids up to do all the actions to that song in an all-age service. But as a kid, I was never invited up. I guess I never had that dancing talent. But talent is exactly what Jeff Vines is going to be talking about from 5:30. He's looking at the book of Daniel and what it has to say about the gifts and talents that God has given each of us. And then after that, that's pretty much it from me. You'll be in good hands with the Unbelievable podcast from 6. They talk about those big apologetics issues of our time. And honestly, if you've got a non-Christian person with you, maybe someone who's struggling with faith, maybe just, you know, turn it up whilst they're in the room. They might hear something really valuable. But yeah, that's mostly it from me. 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And have a great rest of your day. Thanks so much for hanging out with me on this Saturday afternoon.
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8: Hello. In Paul's letter to the church in Ephesus, he wrote, "For it is by grace that you have been saved, through faith, and this is not from yourselves. It is the gift of God, not by works, so that no one can boast." And in 2 Corinthians chapter 9, Paul writes of the surpassing grace that God has given, an indescribable gift, and throughout his writings makes scores of other references to God's grace. 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
9: No education deals with the problem of humanity, which is the heart of man. So God is reminding Daniel and the king that history will only reach its goal, this is the whole point here, by a supernatural agent coming from the outside in, that one day the stone is going to fall.
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0: Hello and welcome. My name is Bill and this is Today with Jeff Vines. In today's episode, Pastor Jeff is continuing in the book of Daniel with a message called Gifts and Talents. King Nebuchadnezzar challenges his wise priests to reveal a dream and interpret that dream. As Daniel chapter 2 tells us, they can't do it. And Daniel trusts God to enable him to help the king. Here's Pastor Jeff to begin the message.

0: I love to see somebody who's been gifted to use their talent for a purpose greater than themselves. It's inspiring, isn't it? When somebody you can tell has a very, very cool gift. I know cool's not the greatest word I could use, but I wish I could play the piano. I wish I could. How many of you sing in the shower? How many of you sing very well in the shower? Yeah, okay. Now, here's my question to you. Do you think there's ever applause in heaven? Do you think there's ever a time where the angels just break out in applause and God the Father high-fives the Son and the Holy Spirit's just, you know, pumped? Is there ever a time you think that happens? And I know on one occasion we were told that when somebody far from God comes near to God, that happens. But, you know, there's another time that happens. There's a time that something we do catalyzes this round of applause in heaven, so much so that Jesus can't wait to tell us about it until we get to heaven. So he mentions it in his preaching in the New Testament. And I want to take you through this, Daniel chapter 2, and lead you to that place. We're in a series called Now, and we're asking the question, how is it that you and I as Christians can live in this non-Christian world? And we discover that there is a definitive way that you and I are supposed to live. And when we live that way, and we're not just talking about purity and holiness and doing everything right, but when we live that way, there's applause that just circulates through heaven that culminates or crescendos in the day that we meet Jesus. So I'm in Daniel chapter 2. And we find a king who's had a dream. This is what it says in verse 1. In the second year of his reign, Nebuchadnezzar had dreams. His mind was troubled, and he could not sleep. Now, here's a guy that is not a weak king. This is not typical of King Nebuchadnezzar not being able to sleep. He's one of the greatest leaders in human history. Archaeological digs have unearthed astounding information about this guy. He's powerful, strategic. He's a very clever leader. He's also, historians believe, responsible for the Hanging Gardens of Babylon, which was one of the seven wonders of the ancient world. So not only is he confident and calculating and competent, he's very creative. He's also a very powerful king. Daniel 5:19, those the king wanted to put to death, he put to death. Those he wanted to promote, he promoted. So here's a king that has enormous power, but the wind has gone out of his sails and he can't sleep because he keeps having this dream that is irritating. It's causing great concern and worries. Have you ever had a dream again and again? You just wake up and you start walking the halls? Well, here's the dream. The great king sees a great statue of great splendor. The head of the statue is pure gold. The chest and arms are of silver. The belly and thighs are of bronze. The legs are of iron. The feet are partly of iron and partly baked clay. And the thing that concerns him is one, here is a strong statue with feet of clay, and then there's this rock, a tiny rock, not made with human hands, that comes out of the heavens and strikes this statue, and it crumbles to the ground, and then this little rock grows into this enormous mountain. The reason King Nebuchadnezzar's trouble, now stay with me, you gotta do the homework if you expect the good stuff to come out. The reason the king is troubled is because he's smart, he knows basically, generally speaking, what this dream means, that there is a strong kingdom that has feet of clay, and one day this little rock is going to destroy it. So think about it. You and I don't have the gift of dream interpretation, but if we, even though we don't, if we heard King Nebuchadnezzar's dream, we could make a pretty good guess, couldn't we? And King Nebuchadnezzar knows that. He wants not a general interpretation, he wants a specific interpretation. Because he hopes that by discovering a few of the identities of the players involved, he'll be able to circumvent the process, attack first, annihilate his enemy, and then save his kingdom. He's kind of like Doc Brown in Back to the Future. He's hoping that your future hasn't been written yet. No one's has. Your future is whatever you make it, so make it a good one. King Nebuchadnezzar is trying to produce a good future. He wants to be worshiped and adored by future generations. And the very reason he came to Babylon in the first place was to build an enormous and an impressive self. And now here is this pesky little stone that's going to ruin everything. So he says, who will tell me what this dream means? Now, the next part of chapter 2 is he calls for the Chaldeans. The Chaldeans are the Babylonian wise men. They have a degree in pseudoscience called divination. They communicate with the evil spirits. They believe strongly in astrology, and they believe that the stars can enable them to interpret dreams. Now, here's what I didn't know that I learned this past week. King Nebuchadnezzar was not a fan. He thought these dream interpreters were charlatans because every time he got the interpretation, it was so general, anybody could have given it. He thinks it's all carnival trickery. But he can't put an end to the wise men because they're so steeped in Babylonian culture that if he were to do that, it would be political suicide. So instead, he decides he's going to call these guys together. And he is sleepless in Babylon. So if he's not sleeping, neither is anyone else. And he says, tell me the interpretation of this dream. But when he speaks to the Chaldeans, he says with a twist, if you are really able to do what you claim you're able to do, if you really are in touch with the supernatural world, and if the supernatural world does indeed exist and communicates with you, and you as a priest have this special power to be a medium between supernatural world and our world, then not only can you tell me the interpretation of the dream, you should be able to tell me the dream as well. Tell me what I dreamed. Now, the problem with this is these guys have been living off the palace food, the palace wine, the palace harem, everything. They're paid handsomely for being able to translate these dreams. And Nebuchadnezzar is going to call them on the carpet. He says, okay, guys, your time is up. Either tell me the dream and its meaning, or you know what I'm going to do? I'm going to kill all of you and your houses are going to be turned to rubble. That's pressure, man. That's pressure. What is their response? They respond by saying, no one can do what you ask. Now, that is a telling statement because basically what they're telling the king, king, we're just kidding. Nobody really knows the supernatural world. And if there is one, it doesn't really communicate to us. I mean, I know this science that we've been educated in, but tell you the truth, nobody can do what you're asking. We can't tell you what you dreamed. We don't know. But if you tell us, we'll take a good shot at the meaning. King Nebuchadnezzar is so angry that in verse 12, he orders the execution of all the wise men of Babylon. So the decree was issued to put the wise men to death, and the men were sent to look for Daniel and his friends to put them to death. Now again, why is the king so angry? Well, he knows what the dream means ultimately. And we spend so much time as theologians or people trying to understand the Bible, we want to understand what each kingdom, what kingdoms are represented by each section of the statue. And there's so much to talk about in Daniel 2 because the only plausible explanation, if Daniel did write this around 530 BC, the only way he would know about the coming Medo-Persians and the Greek kingdom and the Romans and beyond was if this was a supernatural book, if it was the word of God. That's a sermon in and of itself. But what you and I need to learn is why is this narrative included for you and me? What is all this about? King has a dream. It's interpreted. Daniel interprets it. He has this vision of a huge statue of kingdoms that will come, but they will all be destroyed. The stone comes out of nowhere. It's supernatural, not made with hands. Why do we care about that? Now, stay with me. Be patient. The king is very angry. Well, part of it is because he's losing sleep. You ever get irritable when you're not sleeping? He's angry. So what does he do? Part of what he does is he says, okay, just kill all these guys. Just kill all the wise men. That's a little bit over the top, isn't it? Just kill them all. Kill them dead. Do away with them. And the problem with that is Daniel, Shadrach, Meshach, and Abednego are part of the wise men. Now, they're not part of this particular committee or meeting, but they are some of the wise men, which means that they're going to be killed. They're going to die. Now, when Daniel hears the news that this is happening, he believes in the supernatural world. He believes that there is a God, and this God speaks for all who will hear. He wants desperately to hear from God, and he knows that this time is the time that he can contextualize his monotheism into a culture that's polytheistic. Maybe this is the time he can show that there truly is just one God. And he also believes that he's been sent to this time and this place and given a specific gift to help a king who is far from God come near to God. So Daniel goes to his small group, Shadrach, Meshach, and Abednego, and he says to the boys, boys, I got to tell you, unless we understand this dream and interpret it, we're all going to die. And what's amazing is before Daniel knows with certainty that God is going to tell him the dream and its meaning, look what happens in verse 14. When Arioch, the commander of the king's guard, had gone out to put to death the wise men of Babylon, Daniel spoke to him with wisdom and tact. We keep hearing this about Daniel, wisdom intact. He asked the king's officer, why did the king issue such a harsh decree? Arioch then explained the matter to Daniel. At this, Daniel went into the king and asked for time so that he might interpret the dream for him. This is amazing because how did Daniel get Arioch not to kill him? Arioch's supposed to kill Daniel, Shadrach, Meshach, and Abednego, and if he doesn't do it, the king's probably going to kill him. But Daniel's so respected because of the type of person that he is, he actually gets Arioch to pause and to allow Daniel to have an audience with the king, and then he convinces the king to wait, just give us some time, and we'll tell you the dream and its interpretation. But Daniel assumes that God is going to give him the dream and the interpretation, which is why he asks for time. Why does he do this? Because Daniel has an inner conviction that God has given him peculiar gifts, particular gifts. It is peculiar, the ability to interpret dreams, to be used at the highest level of the state for the purposes of God. And this is exactly what Daniel was doing. Daniel's priority was what then? Kingdom of God, right? Kingdom of God. He lives for, we talked about that last week. He lives for the kingdom of God. He lives to see the kingdom of God progressed. So this is a perfect opportunity for him. And what happens? He's right. God did tell him the dream and the interpretation. And Daniel is so happy, he sings a song. Let me tell you, if God told you something that was going to spare your life, you'd be happy and you'd sing a song too. And listen to the words, because we learn a lot. Praise be to the name of God forever and ever. Wisdom and power are his. He changes times and seasons. He deposes kings and raises up others. He gives wisdom to the wise and knowledge to the discerning. He reveals deep and hidden things. He knows what lies in darkness, and light dwells with him. I thank and praise you, God of my ancestors. You have given me wisdom and power. You have made known to me what we ask of you. You have made known to us the dream of the king. So let's hold off on the application just for a moment. Daniel interprets the dream of the king. He tells them this is what it means. And here's his translation. Your majesty, verse 37, you are the king of kings. Now Nebuchadnezzar, who came to Babylon to build a splendiferous self, is going to be happy to hear those words. You're the man. You're the king of kings. The God of heaven has given you dominion and power and might and glory. In your hands he has placed all mankind and beasts of the field and the birds in the sky. Wherever they live, he has made you ruler over them. You are that head of gold. Now, if you're the king, you're thinking, whoa, I'm the man. I am the head of gold. And then Daniel says, but you're not going to last. There's going to be three kingdoms that will come after you. And they won't last either, although one will be very strong and crush all the others. And then he says, and by the way, let me take a breath here. We could spend 6 months on this book, and I'm trying to do it in 35 minutes, or at least on this chapter. But I want you to notice a few things along the way, because in verse 44, in the time of those kings, so during the time of these kings and kingdoms, the God of heaven will set up a kingdom that will never be destroyed. So this stone is not a kingdom that is the fifth kingdom on planet Earth. This kingdom is actually operating during the time of some of the kingdoms that are operating. You with me? It's not another human kingdom. That's why we're told it's not made with hands. Nor will it be left to another people. It's not a kingdom that people inherit in generation after generation on planet Earth. It will crush all those kingdoms and bring them to an end, but it will itself endure forever. This is the meaning of the vision of the rock cut out of the mountain, but not by human hands. A rock that broke the iron, the bronze, the clay, the silver, and the gold to pieces. So now that we know there is a kingdom that is coming that is not a man-made kingdom, that is going to last forever, what does that have to do with you and me? And what does it have to do with the applause of heaven? All right, first, there are things that we learn that we think we know them, but we live as though we do not. And the first is this: no king, president, prime minister, dictator, or any other leader rules without God's permission. You understand that? That makes sense, because if God is truly sovereign and all-powerful, then he could remove any leader anytime, anywhere, right? God is truly large and in charge. He could take anybody out at any time. Now, this is one of the major arguments the skeptic or the non-Christian has against Christianity and the Christian God, because their next comment is going to be this: you're telling me that God allows a guy like Mugabe or Lenin or Stalin or Hitler to stay on the throne as long as they do and wreak havoc on humanity? Now, I want to answer this question in full detail next week. Sorry. If I go down this path, we're never going to get to what Daniel 2 is ultimately about. I will tell you that one of the favorite illustrations is Sam Gamgee in Lord of the Rings, when he comes to the conclusion that everything one day is going to become untrue, that all those times in our lives and history that seem to appear useless or senseless, suddenly, when the Lord returns, everything's going to be turned right side up again, and those things that brought enormous sadness into our lives, suddenly they're going to start to make sense. And you would expect God, if God exists, to contradict you at some point, and you would expect God to have access to knowledge and wisdom that you just don't have. And the minute you say, well, I just find that preposterous, then I'm going to take you back to the number one symbol of our faith, the cross, where it appeared that evil was winning, that God had lost, the disciples would never be able to gather back together and change anything, that there was a senseless, meaningless crime against someone who was a sinless, perfect, righteous human being. And yet God takes this atrocity and turns it into the greatest feat of humanity, the salvation of the world. You with me? So these are clues. The other thing that we don't get to talk about often is that no matter what happens in this world, God can recover. Until you start looking at things in your life through the lens of eternity, nothing's going to make any sense to you. But when you look through the lens of eternity, then you realize that no matter what happens here, God is able to recover. Why? When I lived in New Zealand and the tsunami hit in 2004, one of the strongest accusations against Christ, against the kingdom of God, and the Christian belief in a merciful good God was this: how could your good God allow all these little children to die in this tsunami? And my response was always the same. First of all, I think God hurts when things happen, but at the same time, God can recover because he who gave life once can give it again. And the former life is nowhere near as glorious as the next life. So see, you and I, when we take a life, we can't recover because we don't have the power to give it back. When God allows a life to pass, he can recover because the next life he gives is glorious, far more glorious than anybody can imagine, and it's ultimately what every one of us in this room is after. And so that's just part of the answer. Second, though, the thing that we're supposed to learn in Daniel 2, no matter how strong or brilliant a kingdom is, it always has one major weakness. What is the major weakness of every earthly kingdom? People. They're flawed. They have feet of clay, no matter how strong the kingdom is, right? Do you know why this church is not perfect? Because you're here. And if you're looking for one, in heaven's name, don't go there. You'll ruin it. I mean, there's no such thing. People are going to wound you. People are going to offend you. They're all sinners in this room who need the same grace that you need. One of my favorite illustrations is G.K. Chesterton. The New York Times ran an article years ago, "What's Wrong with the World?" And they asked writers all over the world to write in, and people wrote paragraph after paragraph, "Here's what's wrong with the world." G.K. Chesterton responded with what is sure to be the shortest letter ever written to the editor. He said, "In regards to your article, What's Wrong with the World, I am yours truly, G.K. Chesterton." You and I are what's wrong with the world. If you're looking for some kind of government on planet Earth to produce a utopian lifestyle, it's never going to happen because they're all flawed. Socialism, communism, capitalism, monarchy, anarchy, they all fall short. You should never put your faith in any political system or person. But the point still goes, doesn't it? The Enlightenment told us that advancement in science and technology would bring about the utopian dream. And what did it do instead? It gave us more advanced means to kill each other. D.L. Moody one time was on an airplane and he was seated beside a guidance counselor. And the guidance counselor, when she found out D.L. Moody was a preacher, said, "If you had one piece of advice to give a graduating high school student, what would it be?" And D.L. Moody was brilliant at deflection. So he said, "Well, before I answer you, you answer. What piece of advice would you give all these students?" And she goes, "Well, I would tell them whatever they do, make sure they get a good education." And D.L. Moody said, "Well, it's been my experience. If you take somebody who is stealing railway from the railway tracks and you give them a good education, they'll steal the whole railway line." Do you hear what he's saying? No education deals with the problem of humanity, which is the heart of man. So God is reminding Daniel and the king that history will only reach its goal, this is the whole point here, by a supernatural agent coming from the outside in, that one day the stone is going to fall. Are you with me so far? Now, What is the overarching truth then of Daniel? Why did the Spirit of God supply this narrative in Daniel 2? And how is it connected with the applause of heaven? Well, let me read again from the text. While you were watching, a rock was cut out, but not by human hands, struck the statue on its feet of iron and clay and smashed them. Then the iron, the clay, the bronze, the silver, and the gold were all broken to pieces and became like chaff on the threshing floor in the summer. The wind swept them away without leaving a trace, but the rock that struck the statue became a huge mountain and filled the whole earth. And then he says in verse 44, in the time of those kings, the God of heaven will set up a kingdom that will never be destroyed, nor will it be left to another people. It will crush all those kingdoms and bring them to an end, but it will itself endure forever. Now, do you see what's happening? So rather than getting sidetracked and me showing you how accurate these prophecies were and what kingdom will come, can we step out of the trees and see the forest? What's the big idea here? Well, while these kingdoms of men are progressing and wreaking havoc on humanity, there is another kingdom that exists simultaneously. Okay? Now, the kingdom of God is here, but not here. It's here, but not yet. It's here in that Jesus established it when he first came to earth and died for your sins. And the kingdom of God comes upon the heart and mind of every believer. That kingdom exists at the same time as the earthly kingdoms, right? So it's here, but not yet. But one day it will be in full when Christ returns, and that kingdom will be the kingdom that exists forever. So we know that. So that begs the question then, and this is what Daniel 2 is about. You get to decide which kingdom you're going to live for now. And you can't fool God, because if you're truly living for the right kingdom, then there will be great intention to align your life with that kingdom and building that kingdom in the course of your existence. It's a beautiful thing, because your direction will determine your destination.
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0: These giftings and talents, they were being shaped and formed in your mother's womb. And as soon as you decide to start building the kingdom of God, he injects them with the power of the Spirit to cause them to come alive. And here's what I've noticed. Your spiritual gift is usually tied to a holy discontent in your life.
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9: Now for the United Kingdom's latest weather. We're seeing varied conditions this evening, with heavy rain affecting Northern Ireland, where Belfast is 20 degrees Celsius, with showers and winds of 19 kilometres per hour. Scotland and Northern England also have outbreaks of rain and strong winds, though Aberdeen is a mild 21 degrees Celsius. Further south, England is enjoying a much drier picture with warm, sunny spells. London sits at a pleasant 23 degrees Celsius, whilst Cardiff in Wales is 20 degrees, with a risk of heavy rain there. Stay safe on those roads.
10: Hello, my name's Sam from Brighton. My husband's a paramedic and I'm a foster carer. Life can be quite stressful at times, and we just find that having Premier on in the background brings a peace and a calm, helps us to come into God's presence, you know, and unwind. About 7 years ago, also, I was very ill. I had an ear infection that just wouldn't go. I had problems with my salivary glands, acid reflux. I lost 2 stone within about 6 weeks, had to keep having antibiotics, couldn't work. I was so alone as time went on. I was actually ill for 7 months. But through Premier, God was really close to me. When I'd just sit there and I'd have to rest, and I'd just listen and abide in God's presence. And God literally carried me through that time. I was so sad as well at the time. It seemed, you know, everybody else was really busy. And although I had lots of friends and family, they couldn't really be there for me. Another friend has said to me, who had ME, she said, people can't really do long-term illness. You know, it's just not what we're wired up to do. We're used to people getting better after about a week, you know. And I'd lost all this weight, and the doctors couldn't seem to find out what was wrong. But one day my sister-in-law was worshipping, and she found that God said to her that Sam's been healed. And sure enough, the next week, I was completely better. So yeah, we love to have premiere on indoors. We find that it keeps a nice, peaceful, calm atmosphere for the children. Children that we have also express wanting to come to church as well. The Bible studies are so helpful, and love listening to people's testimonies and charities. There's so much hope on Premier Christian Radio, and you know the world needs that. So well done to all those who work hard for Premier Christian Radio, because we can't do without you.
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11: Welcome back to this unbelievable special episode. Let's pick up where we left off last week.
12: So my interlocutor has now presented his case and has raised some interesting issues. However, given the limits of time, I intend to address the objections that stand at the heart of his case. And I shall gladly take the others further in the discussion if needs be. My reason for choosing the specific objections I'm going to look at is simple. If these objections fail, then his case fails with it. The first objection is focused on the idea of tritheism. That was one of the issues that he brought up, that potentially conciliatory Trinitarianism is a tritheistic understanding of God. Now, he didn't unpack it as much as would have been helpful for the audience, so I'm going to steel man his position, but then also show from this steel man position that it's not successful against the argument that I've put forward. So what we can understand

turns upon how gods are counted. So I'll now carefully set out what I believe is the correct rule for counting gods. Firstly, what we are looking at here is the term God used as a predicate, not in its most important sense as a name, what I call the nominal sense of the word, which is used for the Father alone. Now, a predicate is a describing term, such as human or divine. When we count by a predicate, we are not counting the bearers of it simply as bearers. We are counting instances of the nature that the predicate names. Adam and Eve are two humans because there are two instances of humanity, one holy in Adam and one holy in Eve. And we know that there are two instances there because they come apart in every way instances can: two bodies, two lives, two minds, two wills. Take away the multiplication of the instances, however, and the count goes with it. So the rule is this, and I accept it without any qualification. A god, in the predicative sense, is an instance of divinity. So that one instance of divinity is one god, and three instances of divinity are three gods. If there were three instances of divinity in my position, that is conciliatory Trinitarianism, then my interlocutor would be right. It is tritheistic. It is polytheistic. So the key question is then, how many instances of divinity are there on conciliatory Trinitarianism? Well, the answer is one. The Son's divinity is not a copy of the Father's, not a duplicate, not a second instance made upon the same pattern. It is numerically the one instance the Father has. The Father is not divine by having one divinity and the Son divine by having another exactly like it. There is one divinity and each has it wholly and undividedly. And so notice what follows from all of this, and it's the point on which his objection turns. The number of persons makes no difference whatever to the count. Divinity is not counted by counting who possesses it. And so three persons possessing one instance of divinity is one God, precisely as one person possessing one instance of divinity is also one God. So that is where my interlocutor's inference is erroneous. It requires the further premise that each person has its own instance of divinity. So without that premise, there is nothing here to count three of. And that premise is exactly what is in dispute between us. It has not been argued for, it has been assumed. And so the objection as it stands fails to derail the argument that I've provided for conciliatory Trinitarianism. Now, the second issue is to do with what he was saying, the position leading towards modalism. Now, the way that he sort of puts this forward, again, in a steel-manned way, is that he argues that if each person is identical to the one substance, then by the transitivity of identity, the Father is the Son. So I'm left with modalism and with something else called patripassianism. Since a father who is the Son is a father who suffered upon the cross. However, everything in that inference turns upon a single ambiguity. So let me take this in order. Firstly, there are two distinct notions in play, and his argument runs them together. The first is numerical identity, which concerns quantity, how many things there are. Clark Kent and Superman are numerically identical. There is one man there and not two. The second notion is qualitative indiscernibility, which is the sharing of every property being in no respect distinguishable. It is sometimes loosely called qualitative identity, though it's not a second kind of identity. So the rule is this: numerical identity and qualitative indiscernibility ordinarily coincide, since a single thing will usually present no difference by which it could be distinguished from itself. So now that we have these two notions to hand, what does his argument establish? Well, numerical identity, that the Father, Son, and the Spirit are numerically identical. And I do not run from that conclusion. I actually embrace it. It is the homoousion taken with full seriousness. As Augustine said plainly, that each person is the one indivisible divine substance. From the numerical identity affirmed within the Trinity, my interlocutor then infers qualitative indiscernibility, namely that the three can differ in no respect whatsoever. Yet he has not offered any argument for that further step. He assumes that none is needed because he treats numerical identity and qualitative indiscernibility

0: safety as inseparable without exception, although they are not. To see this, consider a statue standing on a pedestal. The lump of clay existed before the sculptor began and would survive being squashed, whereas the statue came into existence through the sculpting and would be destroyed by the same act. They therefore differ in their histories and persistence conditions. Yet apart from those already committed to a contrary metaphysical theory, we ordinarily count only one thing standing there. And what makes this possible is the philosophical notion of an aspect, which some of you may have encountered in my written work or in that of Donald Baxter. An aspect is a real and particular way in which a thing is numerically identical to its bearer, while differing qualitatively from that other bearer's aspects. We express an aspect through the phrase insofar as. So consider the statue and the lump again. There is one material object standing upon the pedestal, of which the statue is one aspect and the lump another. The material object insofar as it is a statue, and the material object insofar as it is a lump. Both aspects are numerically identical to the one material object, yet they differ qualitatively in readily identifiable ways. The material object, insofar as it's a lump, is a week older than the statue and would survive the squashing and destroying of it. The same object, insofar as it is a statue, is a signed and insured work of art, whereas it is neither of those things insofar as it's merely a lump. Notice then what happens when this is applied to the Trinity, as I have done in my work. The persons are numerically one and qualitatively three, permanent and simultaneous aspects of the one divine substance. There is one divine substance insofar as it's the Father, the one divine substance insofar as it's the Son, and the one divine substance insofar as it's the Spirit, with each possessing a first-person perspective and a distinct relation of origin. Given this account, neither the charge of Sabellianism nor that of Patripassianism succeeds. Sabellius taught sequential manifestations. What I mean by Sabellianism is modalism. And Sabellius taught sequential manifestations in which one person appeared first as the Father and later as the Son. By contrast, the one divine substance insofar as it's the Father, the one divine substance insofar as it's the Son, and the one divine substance insofar as it's the Spirit are permanent, simultaneous, and personally distinct. Thus, what we have here is one divine substance, three real persons, without modalism or a plurality of gods. So the objections that stand at the heart of his case have failed. And notice what kind of objections they were. Neither provided the single, coherent, and unifying explanation that we were looking for. They were arguments about how gods must be counted, about what identity must entail. Attempts to show that my explanations cannot be true, rather than attempts to show that his explains more. But an objection is not an explanation. Had every one of them succeeded, the evidence would still be sitting there, waiting for somebody to account for it. And that is what I've not heard tonight. So that is what I'll be asking for in the discussion. I'm looking for a successful explanation. And so, Dr. Tuggy, I'll be hoping to get one in the discussion. Thank you very much.
1: All right, let's see how much I can respond to in 10 minutes. So most of the fathers he cited are clearly subordinationists. In other words, they do not think the Son and especially the Spirit are divine in the same way that the Father are. Justin thinks that when it was time to create, God externalized his word, his eternal wisdom, basically, and then created through him. He calls this a second God. It's really a lesser God. He thinks this, the Logos, the word, can be incarnate. He thinks it's impossible for the Father to be incarnate. Tertullian says the Father is literally older than the word, and the word is made of a portion of the substance, whereas the Father is the whole. The Holy Spirit presumably is a yet smaller portion. Origen is very clear that God, the Father, is just all around greater than the Word. He says explicitly that the Holy Spirit is the greatest of the creatures that God made through the Word. About that last point, we probably can maybe get a little more into aspects if we have to later, but what he's admitting is that his view about all of this depends on something differing from itself at a time. And I just say that's obviously impossible. Whenever it's true that A just is B, then A and B can't simultaneously differ because they're one and the same thing, and it can't be and not be a certain way at a certain time. So if the theory depends on that, it's just doomed. This inference is just as secure as 1 + 1 = 2. It's just part of the concept of numerical identity. John 1, huge topic. I cover this in an online lecture called What John 1 Meant. Notice a couple of things in the book. The author pointedly never calls Jesus the Word. He doesn't want to do that later in the book because that would confuse you about what he's doing in the prologue. He's personifying God's Word, which has kind of been merged with the character of God's wisdom in previous wisdom literature. And he's saying it was this, God, the wisdom or word by which God made all things that became flesh in the man, Jesus Christ. Pre-existence really isn't relevant. I mean, I could grant eternal pre-existence for the point of this debate because full divinity does not follow from it. But yeah, Matthew and Luke presuppose that Jesus began to exist when his mother miraculously conceived him. About the tritheism, yeah, we're not counting instances of an individual property. We're counting things that have the property of being a god. And just by definition, divine nature is sufficient to make whatever has it a god, just like human nature is sufficient to make anyone that has it a human being. So yeah, if you want to insist that it's one token, one individual property, either that does or doesn't entail that they're numerically the same. If it does, we're back to modalism. If having a single individual trope or individual property of identity doesn't imply identity, then it's consistent with being three different things, and each one of those things has everything it takes to be a god. Let's talk about the hands arguments. So he uses this now popular argument that Jesus must be divine because he shares the honors, attributes, names, deeds, and seed of God. I already refuted the honors part in my opening statement and the deeds part. I mean, the New Testament view is he's empowered by God to do these things, and I've refuted the seat part. About the attributes, I claim the New Testament doesn't apply any essential divine attribute to God. No, not omnipotence, not omniscience, not omnipresence, not the kind of moral perfection that rules out even being tempted. About names, I mean, I think that's a super lame argument to argue that Jesus is fully divine because he's called God and Lord. Look at Hebrews 1. They're quoting Psalm 45, where in ancient times, presumably some Israelite king, you know, therefore God, your God, your throne, O God, is forever. Therefore God, your God, has anointed you. He's using God in two different senses, one for the king on his throne, presumably named that because of his likeness to God or his close association with God, and then the one true God. So yeah, Jesus being called God a very few times doesn't imply or really even suggest that he's fully divine. So I think this is a pretty easy to refute argument. It's not nearly as strong as many think it is. Many don't even try to make this kind of argument for the Holy Spirit because it's really weak. There's really weak material there. So as I pointed out, the Holy Spirit doesn't have a throne, doesn't share a throne, is never worshiped, is never prayed to, is never, right? So there's your honors and your seat. The Holy Spirit, yeah, can be said to have divine attributes because it's God's Spirit. So it's going to be eternal. It's going to be omnipresent. And, you know, just as talk of Spirit can sometimes refer to Jesus, as I mentioned in Paul, sometimes it's just a way of referring to God via one of his attributes or actions. So yeah, there's some attributes there, but you don't get a third divine person. Yeah, as God's power, you know, God by his Spirit created. Jesus by the power of God's Spirit does miracles and preaches. So I think this is a really poor argument for the deity of the Spirit. This is a harder passage in John 14, but just to make a couple of brief points about it, Jesus is talking like somebody else is going to come and help them after he's gone, but is he cryptically talking about himself? Notice he says, I will not leave you as orphans, I will come to you. And then he says, you will know that I am in union with my Father, and you are in union with me, and I'm in union with you. We will come to him and make our home with him. Okay. Again, you see that pattern where Christian life consists of fellowship with God and with Jesus, and there isn't any third person in there. And I think, again, this isn't an easy passage, but I think that should make you ask the question, do you really need a third divine person to make sense of that because of all those other facts I named? So with the Holy Spirit, again, the language is very complicated. Sometimes you're talking about something that's very closely associated with a person, like a state of mind or a power or presence. Sometimes you are talking about a person. The question is, do you ever need a third person? And I believe the answer is no, because you can explain all the passages with just two persons, with God or Jesus. Now, about Orthodox tradition, I made the claim that I gave quotes in my opening that it's Trinitarian. It's actually more complicated than that. They're actually at odds with one another. So you have people like John Baer, who agrees with Dr. Sijuwadi that there is not one God, the Trinity, but rather one God, the Father Almighty. And then you have other authors, plenty of them, saying the one God is the Trinity. You know, going back to people like Maximus the Confessor and St. John of Damascus, who were living in the times of those later ecumenical councils. So you really do have two views, although I would say on the whole, people like Callistus Ware are right that on the whole, Orthodox theologians believe in a tripersonal God. So I guess that's something they can work out amongst themselves. Sometimes you see confusion on display. At the Seventh Ecumenical Council, there's a letter from the Pope they read and approve. It says, I believe in one God, the Father Almighty, comma, God the Father, God the Son, God the Holy Spirit. I worship and glorify the three as one God. So you just have both views right there. Another portion, they say, we believe in one God to be praised in Trinity. We kiss the honorable images. The Holy Trinity has destroyed the doctrine of the heretics. So yeah, there is precedent for his view in Orthodoxy. Simplicity, I mean, my view is way more simple than his. Just look at the stick figures. There's fewer lines, fewer heads and crowns, right? Explanatory power, I think it's there. The reason I think a lot of people don't think it's there is because they've never examined a Unitarian reading of the New Testament. They've just assumed that all right-thinking people have a Trinitarian explanation for the text. Fit with background knowledge, yes, the way Spirit's used in the Old Testament, the way that the Messiah is predicted to be a man, not God incarnate, and a bunch of other things. You know, the Old Testament is really the guide to understanding New Testament theology and Christology and unification of the phenomena to be explained. I think my view does at least as well as his. A Trinitarian view will seem to do better when you consider what I call the canon within the canon, which is all the favorite long-used proof texts. And my view, I think, does better when you view the whole and don't confine yourself to the favorite proof texts. I think it does at least as good on that fourth criterion. Thank you.
2: Okay, thank you for listening so brilliantly and attentively to those opening statements and rebuttals. They were absolutely fascinating. We're going to move now into a time of moderated discussion where Josh and Dale can probe one another further. But I do want to start with a question of my own, which relates to the Trinity and the Church and kind of wider theological implications of this. And I suppose it's a forked question. So there's a sort of side for both of you. For Dale, I suppose the question is, how did God allow the church to become widely Trinitarian? And for Josh, why did it take the church, the councils and the creeds, to spell this out? You know, why don't we get just, you know, a simple formulation of conciliar Trinitarianism within the New Testament itself? So maybe I can start with you, Dale, on that.
1: Well, we know that God lets us mess up a good thing, including divine revelation, from the case of the Jews, who in Jesus's time were this bunch of factions that scholars are familiar with. Jesus seems most sympathetic to the Pharisees. He says they sit in the seat of Moses and so on, but he also blasts them unmercifully on occasion. So in a sense, not any of them are completely right, according to him. Why did God allow this? I think part of the reason why God allowed the mainstream to develop as it did is because they kept layering on new claims, but they also had the old claims with them. So if you look at the Apostles' Creed, I completely agree with the Apostles' Creed, as long as you don't read too much into the Catholic Church bit, just the universal church like all believers. And so the mainstream keeps propounding what I think is the real New Testament gospel, that Jesus is God's Messiah alongside these other things. So it'd be worse to root it out than to allow it.

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5: Josh.
6: So I would say that the conciliatory Trinitarian position is expressed within the New Testament. But I think we come towards the New Testament and also the Church Fathers with a certain expectation of systematization, that things need to be clearly laid out in a systematic format, in the way that we would sort of study theology now. But you have to understand the context in which the New Testament was written. It wasn't written to be a systematic theology. Neither were the Church Fathers, when they were dealing with the various issues that they were dealing with, writing any systematic work on any issue. They were dealing with the issues that they were trying to deal with within the categories that they had available. And so within the categories available for the New Testament, we do have the conciliatory Trinitarian position being taught. We have the teaching that the one God is the Father. We then do have the teaching that the Son and the Spirit are relationally distinct from the Father, in the sense that the Son is begotten, the Spirit proceeds from the Father, and that they are persons, in the sense that I've laid out, that they do things that only personal agents could do. And then lastly, we also see the divinity of each of the persons in the way in which it would have been understood within the Judaic context, which were the five categories that I put forward, which were the names that were borne by God, the attributes that God had, the actions that he performed, the rulership that he exercised, and the devotion that was given to him. And those same five categories, in the exact same ways, are given to the Son, given to Jesus, and also given to the Spirit. And so I would say then that we do have it, but we have to understand it within the specific context, that we are going to see the Trinitarian picture, but within the categories that the Jews understood it, which were through these identifying features. So we have one God, we have the relational distinctions, the personhood of each of the persons, and then we have the five categories of what made God God being applicable to each of the three persons. Thus, we have conciliatory Trinitarianism there.
5: I want to focus on that term person, especially as it relates to the Spirit, because Dale raised a number of challenges to the idea that the Spirit is a person, one of which is the fact that impersonal terms are often used of the Spirit. But then you also have this kind of peculiar binitarian, so the Father and the Son, formulas showing up in the New Testament. I don't know whether there's anything you'd like to add to that now, Dale, before I press that question to Josh.
7: Yeah, I just think what you're calling the binitarian aspect is really important. And it's, you know, context is everything in interpreting the New Testament. And part of what is context is what's not there. And sometimes what's not there is very, very important evidence. Like right now, I don't see an elephant on the front row. And that's strong evidence that there is not an elephant on the front row because my eyes, you know, work decently enough, right? So that the Holy Spirit is missing in action from all those passages where God and Jesus are worshiped or share a throne or where the two of them dwell with believers. That's a fact that can't be argued with. And it's one of the things you take into consideration when you're looking at those passages that could be taken on their own, where the Spirit is a someone distinct from the two of those.
5: Josh, what do you make of that?
6: So, my first question, not to ask a question with a question, would be when we look at Acts 13:2, and I already quoted this in my opening statement, and it says, the Spirit speaks and he says, set apart for me, Barnabas and Saul, to the work to which I have called them. Now, if he is identified with the Father, or if he's the Father's power, as you were saying that he was, then it doesn't seem that that would make any sense unless you're saying that it must be figurative, because he's using a first person pronoun for himself, set apart for me. He's then saying to work which I have called them to do. So I'm not understanding how that doesn't have personal agency related to that. And then secondly, we also have various aspects in which the Spirit is doing person things. He's speaking, he's guiding, he's teaching, he's having emotional states of being grieved. Now, my then further question would be, what would we need to see for him to be a person outside of these things? Because it seems like we put the bar so high because we're already assuming Unitarianism, so that anything that says things like speaking, teaching, guiding. If I said to you, oh, my door speaks to me, it teaches me, it guides me, it grieves, you're going to say, what are you talking? You're not talking about a door there. It seems like you're talking about a person in your house, probably, because those are personal attributes. And so, again, my further question, would be, what would we expect, what we need to see for the Spirit to be a person outside of the things that I've stated?
7: Exactly what I said. You'd expect to see three worshiped and three fellowshipping with Christians. You'd expect to see him mentioned in passages like where Jesus says he doesn't know the day or the hour, and he goes to the trouble of mentioning angels and the Father, but somehow skips over the Spirit, who as divine surely would know the day and the hour because he's not incarnate. About being grieved, yes, oftentimes my spirit is grieved. That is not somebody else, that's just me. So God's Spirit can be grieved. When God's Spirit is in Peter, you can lie to Peter and at the same time lie to God, because God is present by his Spirit in Peter. God speaks to people by his Spirit, right? So when the Spirit falls on prophets in the Old Testament, the resulting words are the words of God, not the words of somebody else that God sent. So yeah, there does have to be a person in many of these cases, but it's hard to see why it has to be somebody other than God or Jesus. You could take that Acts passage to have to do with Jesus. I think they think he's still active in the world invisibly and so spiritually. But I would think in that one text that you mentioned, probably the Father is the most likely, because I think the Father's mentioned nearby there somewhere.
6: So when it says in the book of John that he says he will hear from the Father, how would the Father's own Spirit hear from him? Because it seems like there's a distinction that's made between them.
7: So if my interpretation of those passages in John 14 through 16 is right, Jesus is speaking kind of paradoxically about himself coming to be present with them spiritually. He says, I will come to you, I will not leave you alone. And so the stuff about, you know, he will remind you what I taught you, he will take from what is mine and give it to you and so on, would need to be taken non-literally. But my bigger point is that's a one-off in the New Testament, those bits. And in general, what you see in the New Testament is what you see in the Old Testament. And it's clear to me that the Spirit is not a divine person in addition to God in the Old Testament. I was wondering, Dr. Sejuati, if we could revisit the tritheism thing. I was surprised to hear you appeal to a special counting rule. Clearly, this is one big concern of your book and in your articles. And as I see it, you do different things to answer a tritheism concern. Sometimes you argue that the term God, in some special sense, only applies to one, has one referent. I think that's not sufficient because a tritheist might just like God number one best and just decide to call God number one God. But then he'd still be a tritheist just that calls God number one God. Sometimes you redefine monotheism, so it's not that there's exactly one God, it's there's exactly one fundamental God, fundamental in the metaphysical sense of not being built out of anything or depending on anything. And then deep into the book, you actually say what secures monotheism is the identity of each person with the divine nature. And if I understand you, you actually accept the identity of the persons. So you accept the identity of the Father and the Son. That seems heretical to me. But anyway, so you just said the counting policy. Okay, I'm counting wrong because I should be counting divine nature instances. In other words, like the individual property or trope of divine nature. Yes, you could count things of a kind that way if having that one trope or whatever implied their numerical identity, then you could, that would be the right count. But again, if distinct things, and I'm not really sure you think they are distinct, Father, Son, and Spirit, but if this distinct things could each have one token property of divinity, then if I just counted tokens of the property of divinity, that I would undercount. So could you say a little more about that?
6: So the first thing you were saying about, because there was a number of things you stated there. So you were saying about, let's say, the definition of monotheism, and there's different sort of frameworks in which I express in my written work. But if I've got to be honest, Dr. Tuggy, I'm following your own lead, because in your own work, your own published work in 2017 on counting gods, you stated that a god is an ultimate. So God means the ultimate deity. And then you said the Christian, Jews, and Muslims, they are monotheists because they believe in one ultimate. They believe in one God, one ultimate, yet there are multiple deities. Now, within my own position, how is that any different from the own definition you've given forward? I've put forward one ultimate, the Father, who the Son and the Spirit are eternally derived from. And thus, according to your own definition, not mine, my position would be monotheistic. So I don't even need to use my own framework. I can use your own framework and realize I'm actually playing the same sport and game as you, because monotheism, according to your own published work, is counting ultimates. And I said, the Father is the one God. He's the ultimate divine person. Thus, there is only one God. Thus, that is monotheism, given your own definitions. But then secondly, you were saying about the way of counting. Well, it depends what you are counting specifically, because if we're counting subjects or if we're counting persons, then you would say, yes, there are three subjects there. There are three persons. But when we are referring in a predicative sense to the natures, then we are looking at, well, how many instantiations of those natures are there within reality? And thus, within the own position that I hold to, which I believe is a conciliar position, is that there is only one divine nature. There is only one instance of that nature, which is then in its wholeness had in the Father, Son, and Spirit. Now, you then said in your rebuttal that this leads to numerical identity, and then you didn't really put forward any argument to show why my position isn't possible, because I was saying to you that, yes, I'm happy to say that they are numerically identical, because the conciliar tradition holds to divine simplicity. Now, in order to hold to this divine simplicity, you would have to hold to elements of numerical identity of the persons. So I don't run away from that. But you need to put forward an argument rather than assuming my position is false, because what I gave you a possible scenario. So I just ask you this question back to you. How did my scenario of the numerical identity of the statue and the lump not make sense?
7: I didn't follow why you were giving that sort of example at all, because I know you're not a relative identity Trinitarian. A relative identity person has a standard story about that. But you gave me a bunch there. Give me a second to go through it. Yes, on my view, being divine in the highest sense, that the one God is divine, implies being ultimate, okay? If I'm right about that, then you have one God and two lesser divine beings, which is heretical. You also identify the persons, which is heretical, by all the anti-modalist clauses that all the Trinitarians constantly give. They always say you have to distinguish Father from Son. You can't say they're one and the same. What you do is you stipulate, like the Cappadocian Fathers, that divinity does not include aseity or ultimacy. You have to do that so that divinity is compatible with being eternally begotten or spirated. Okay, so I'm saying on your own theory, how you define fully divine, each of them is fully divine. It's no good jumping to my theory and saying, well, if I'm right, then you wouldn't have three gods. The point is you seem to on yours. But then again, if they really are identical, which I think is your view, then being identical, they couldn't be different gods. But that's why I put up the two different stick figures. I mean, the view seems to be modalism. But when you describe the differences between the persons, that seems to imply their distinctness. And again, each one's a god, so you have three gods. Now, I think what you're saying that I haven't argued for, tell me if I'm right about this, is that identity forces indiscernibility. That if this and that are numerically identical, then it's not possible that this could be a one way, and at the same time, this other thing is not that way. So, like, if Abraham is Abram, then at a certain time, if Abraham is married, also Abram must be married. For instance, that's what you're denying, right? But I just think that's self-evident. Like, if you don't understand that, you don't understand the concept of identity, because again, it's not telling you this is like that or this is closely related to that. It's telling you this just is that. We're referring to the same thing in two different ways. And that one thing can't at one time differ from itself. Like that's not good if the true theology depends on something at one time differing from itself.
5: We almost have to go to audience questions, but I'll just give Josh just 1 or 2 minutes just to make a response.
6: Yeah, just a few things. So, well, just quoting your own self, you defined a deity as a supernaturally powerful self. I assume that you mean deity as divine. So something is divine if it is a supernaturally powerful self. You then stated godhood implies deity, but deity does not imply godhood. That's in your own written work. So for me to then say that the one God is the Father, that doesn't mean that he's not also divine. So I'm not understanding from your, it seems like there's a confusion in your own position about your own work, because you were just saying very clearly, as I stated, godhood implies deity, but deity does not imply godhood. And then again, I'm just quoting this again, Jews, Christians, and Muslims are monotheists, affirming the existence of exactly one God while accepting many deities. Now, how does the position of there being three divine persons, if we take deity, divine to be synonymous terms, then three divine persons, one God, seems to be fitting in your own definitional position and doesn't seem to at all be outside of what you class as monotheism. Secondly, what you were saying about numerical identity and qualitative indiscernibility, I'm not arguing that these things are not the case, but what I'm saying to you is that you have an unrestricted view of it. I'm saying that we must have a restricted view to make sense of certain cases. Now, you dismissed without engaging with my question, which was, how do you make sense of the statue and the lump? I didn't put forward a relative identity analysis of it. I gave an aspectival analysis of it. So I didn't go to relative identity at all. So I don't know why you brought that up. But I would like to say to you, when you have the statue of David standing in front of you, it's constituted by the lump of clay, we would say, but it's also a statue. But as I said to you in the opening, the lump of clay existed before the statue. So the material object has the property of existing, let's say at T1, and not existing at T0. So it seems to have qualitatively differing properties. So my further question will be, unless you believe that there are two objects there, how do you make sense of that? And sorry, just last one, and I'll leave everything over to you with the questions. We still skirted over the main argument that I put forward, which was that I was looking for an inference to the best explanation. What seems to be the case is that you gave loads of possible explanations of different data, but instead of actually putting forward a single coherent framework that explains all the data, you put forward all these different explanations. And you also revisited exaltation. But I already showed in my opening statement that exaltation doesn't work. Because firstly, you have to reinterpret all the categories. Secondly, we have no precedent where an agent or a creature is given God's names, given his actions, given his attributes, and given his devotion.

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8: The thief comes only to steal and kill and destroy. I have come that they may have life and have it to the full. I am the good shepherd. The good shepherd lays down his life for the sheep. The hired hand is not the shepherd and does not own the sheep. So when he sees the wolf coming, he abandons the sheep and runs away. Then the wolf attacks the flock and scatters it. The man runs away because he is a hired hand and cares nothing for the sheep. I am the good shepherd. I know my sheep and my sheep know me. Just as the Father knows me, and I know the Father. And I lay down my life for the sheep.
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9: Across the UK this evening, heavy rain persists in Scotland, particularly around Edinburgh, where it is a cool 20 degrees Celsius, with blustery winds reaching around 56 kilometres per hour. Glasgow also sees light rain at 19 degrees. Meanwhile, Wales is experiencing cloudy, muggy conditions and some heavy downpours, with temperatures around 16 to 21 degrees Celsius. England's south remains warm and humid, with London at 23 degrees, whilst the north enjoys clearer spells and lighter winds. Northern Ireland is mostly cloudy, with 16 degrees Celsius in mid-Ulster and a chance of showers.
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11: So, exhortation doesn't work. So please, can you give me a single explanation that is better than conciliatory Trinitarianism that explains all of the data instead of all multiple explanations?
12: Yeah, I literally already did that. So I understand what you're doing.
13: Because we have to go to audience questions. Maybe if you just take
12: Let me talk about the lump in the statue briefly. Now I understand what the point is. Okay, you're thinking it's obvious in this example that there's really only one like physical object there. And you're saying it is and isn't a statue, basically. It isn't because it's a lump that existed a long time ago. And it is a statue because it's now been formed into a statue. It is and isn't a statue. People that distinguish the lump from the statue literally think those are numerically two things. That is what all these philosophers, people like Mike Ray, say about it. They just think that numerically two things can be at the same space and in the same time. And so they think one of them is a lump and one of them is a statue. They have different identity conditions. The idea that this involves some one thing being and not being a certain way at a certain time is a wildly implausible interpretation of that kind of phenomenon. What most philosophers do is they deny the existence of the statue, or they deny the existence of the lump, or they say they are distinct, but one constitutes the other. This is the first time I'm hearing somebody saying that it's one and the same thing that has and lacks the same property at one time.
13: Can I just go very quickly with that? Well, I just have to disagree with you, and you might need to do more reading on this subject, because there is a very clear demarcation within the literature between monists and between pluralists when it comes to this material constitution. Monists believe that there is only one object there, and they give different analyses of how that could be the case. And then you have pluralists who say there are two objects there, and they give analyses of how that could be the case. Now, pluralists have the problem of how you can have two objects existing in the same place, sharing all the same properties. So they face that serious problem. Monists have the issue of, well, how can we make sense of these things given their qualitative differentiations? And so you have things like contingent identity that's given by philosophers. And I've given you an analysis, which is a plausible one. So when you say with credulity, again, it's not an argument. Credulity isn't an argument. What I'm saying to you is, this is a possible explanation. And given that it's a possible explanation, your viewpoint of actually, how could this be the case? It's impossible, doesn't stand. So exaltation doesn't work.
14: Okay. It is time for audience questions. And I'm going to put the first one to Dale. This says, in Luke 3, verse 38, Adam is called the Son of God. In John 3:16, Jesus is called the only begotten Son of God. What does only begotten mean here when Adam is also called the Son of God in Luke 3, verse 38?
12: I think it just means unique. And Jesus is unique in his calling, in his current position, in his empowerment. He is called the second Adam by Paul. So obviously he has things in common with Adam. I think the main thing he has in mind is like the progenitor of a race. Adam is where all humans come from, and Jesus is where

0: in the categories that Jews would have identified the one God to have that makes him divine. And so then you can see them to be divine. Now, you obviously, your conceptual precision will need to be improved in a certain way to get to the state that we have now of Trinitarianism, but that's only conceptual precision. We can already find in seed form what we have in the categories of the Judaic framework that of conciliar Trinitarianism. And then later on, through the tradition of the church and reading the church fathers, we have further conceptual precision to understand philosophically how we can make sense of all of these things.
1: Fantastic. To Dale, considering that the current Unitarian belief is that Trinitarian corruption in the early church, I suppose, occurred, how can we trust that the Unitarian position is correct? And how can you trust the scriptures you have are authentic, considering how they are handled, recognized, and canonized by Trinitarian early church Christians?
2: I mean, I just think the science of textual criticism lets us know that we have a pretty good idea what the originals were. And all the New Testament books, or at least almost all of them, fit pretty easily into a first century context of history. I do believe they're inspired. That's not an easy point to argue with a non-Christian. But yeah, what if the question is like, why don't I think corruption came in earlier? I mean, it did come in. I mean, I think the earliest big mistake that the mainstream church made was committing to the one bishop system as an expedient to throw out the Gnostics and other miscreants. And this had a lot of bad unintended consequences, including the bishop seizing the power of deciding all doctrinal questions. So yeah, I think there were mistakes earlier and they kind of compound as they go along. But I guess you have to take that up with God.
1: Josh, you claim simplicity as a basic strength of your CT claim. Yet one theologian once said the Trinity is a matter of five notions or properties, four relations, three persons, two processions, one substance or nature, and no understanding. Is it not true that all the talk of essence and persons and co-this and that seem like theological gobbledygook? Not suitable for mums and mechanics and the man in the pew. How can you claim simplicity if you claim to actually understand it?
0: Thank you. So what the term means, simplicity in this type of context, is theoretical simplicity. It means how many things are you positing in order to be able to explain the data? It's a way of understanding Occam's razor. Do not posit more than you need to. And so when I'm saying that it's simple, what I'm saying is, well, actually, we have an explanation here of just five claims, and these five claims explain all of the data that I've put forward. The data from the scriptures, the five categories that God has, are given to the Son and the Spirit. So we have that. And then also it explains the patristic witness and the conciliar evidence as well. So I'm committed to a few things to be in order to get all of the explanatory power that I have. But what I'm saying with Dr. Tuggy's position is that he seems to have different explanations for each of the evidences. So he's going to be committed to more things unless he holds to exaltation, which he did bring up. And exaltation, as I already argued, is problematic. It doesn't seem to be a working theory at all that you can put forward to make sense of this. And so, yeah, simplicity is to do with how many things are you positing? More so than, are you really getting it? Is it easy for me to understand on a, you know, my couch on a Sunday morning sort of thing?
1: Yeah, that's very helpful. Yeah. Okay, this is a question for Dale. If in your own words, you worship Jesus as a unique human Lord who has been exalted, then can you confirm if you give Jesus cultic worship only due to God, i.e. Latreu, or only general reverence like an elected official? Jesus is given cultic worship in Deuteronomy 22, verse 3 to... I'm sorry, I'm struggling to read this. Maybe we'll just start with the first part of the question.
2: So it is true that Latreu is in the New Testament generally used for honor for God and not for anyone else, whereas proskuneo, the core meaning of which is bowing down to, is used of a wide variety of human figures as well as God or Jesus. I don't agree that there is some really clear distinction between two kinds of worship that mirrors that distinction of two words in Greek. I mean, is it cultic worship? I approve of the kind of thing you see in Revelation 5. If you call that cultic worship, then yes, I believe in

0: cultic worship of Jesus. Part of the problem is that in English, and especially in modern times, more than earlier times, the word worship, the way many people use it, and there may be an influence from Islam here, when they use worship, they think by definition, that is only honor that can be given to God. So if that's what you mean by worship, then no, I don't worship Jesus. But if you mean singing songs to him and honoring him alongside God, in that sense, I do.
1: Mm. Josh, is it not highly significant that Jesus says in John 10, verse 30, I and the Father are one? The Hebrew word is echad, and the handwriting is a bit difficult, but can you speak to that phrase about Jesus being one with the Father?
2: Yeah, so I wouldn't take any ontological sort of implications from that, that the idea that Christ is one with the Father. I think that the best reading of that would be a oneness of sort of will, of mind, of intention with the Father, because then Christ likens it to the disciples being one. So I think the best reading wouldn't be ontological. And I believe that there's no need for that. We have so much more evidence that I've presented and others have, so that you don't need to utilize that verse in order to sort of state your case. Yeah.
1: Thank you. Dale, John 20, verse 28 presents a single subject as both Kurios, Lord, and Theos, God, by use of the Greek word auto, unto him. Isn't this pointing to Jesus as being divine?
0: Nope. No, I have a little bit more to say than that. So yes, Thomas literally says it to the man Jesus. So he's literally speaking to one visible one there. There's two ways a Unitarian can take it. A Unitarian can say that Jesus is his Lord and his God, but then God would be meant in a lesser sense, like you see in Hebrews 1 and in Psalm 45. That's one way to take it. I actually think, though, that in the context of John, he has said earlier, and Thomas was there, that if you show us the Father, but hey, I've been with you for so long. You're asking me to show you the Father. If you've seen me, you've seen the Father. And it's a big theme of the book that God is in Christ, working through him. Indeed, they're in each other. So I understand that to be Thomas giving the primitive Christian confession. He's recognizing Jesus as the one risen Lord, and he's recognizing the Father as the one God who indeed has been in him the whole time. So it's not unlike what Paul does in 1 Corinthians 4 through 6.
1: Thank you. Josh, what is the angel of the Lord who is named using the tetragrammaton?
2: I'm sort of open to different interpretations of that. Some people would see it as the let's say the pre-incarnate Christ in certain ways. Some people would see it as a figure who is esteemed or highly exalted. So again, I would say have a decided opinion on it. But again, I just don't think these types of verses that need to be gone to are needed in order to establish the case. So if the person is saying, you know, to make sense of this, should we sort of move towards it being the person of Christ? I'm happy to say that. It's a possible interpretation. However, I don't believe, again, it's necessary in order to establish the case, just because there's sort of different interpretations people can put forward.
1: Okay, I'm going to have this as our final question. I'm really sorry if we didn't get around to all of them. And I'll put this to both of you. Why do we even need to say that the Son is numerically identical to his divine nature? I would simply say that the Father, the Son, etc. have divine nature, avoid claiming that they are numerically identical. NI is numerical identity is transitive.
0: Yeah, so yes, some Trinitarians, in fact, do say that the three of them share divine nature, where that's understood to be not a particular, but a universal, particularly those who call themselves social Trinitarians, what I call three self Trinitarians. I mean, I don't think a reader of the New Testament should say that Jesus has the divine nature either as a universal or as a particular, because he's mortal, he's limited in knowledge, he's temptable. And I haven't heard answers to those obvious objections. To me, the authors are not concerned about upholding full divinity, and the reason is because they don't believe that.
1: And you, Joe?
2: Yeah. So just to answer the question. So numerical identity, I believe, is what we see the church teaching very clearly. And so we have people, let's say, for example, the Cappadocians. Basil says that the Son has an identity of nature with the Father, or he has an identity of substance. So you see it in the Cappadocians, you see it in Augustine. I believe that you see it in earlier writers as well, because there was a very, I would say, strong understanding that in order to have monotheism and not to divide the persons into, let's say, different gods, there needs to be a strong ontological oneness that they have. And that thus means that they must be numerically identical to the nature. But then just with what Dr. Tuggy was saying, I do believe that we have a very clear way in which the church has always taught from a conciliar standpoint that we predicate the contradictory attributes of Christ respective to the natures. Now, how we make sense of that would be open for another debate, and I'll be open to debate that with you. But I have written on it, and I have written on ways philosophically we can understand this. But we would say that Christ, for example, is temptable relative to his human nature, and he is not temptable relative to his divine nature, or vice versa for other other attributes. So I think the conciliar answer is still the answer that I would put forward.
1: I definitely think we need another debate. But before that, I'm going to hand over to you, Dr. Sijuade, for your closing statement, which is going to be 5 minutes, and then we're going to hear from Dale.
2: Okay, so we have spent this evening among texts, fathers, and councils. But I want to leave you with a question rather than a summary. On which side of the line does Jesus of Nazareth stand? I mean, the line by which Jewish monotheism divided the one creator and sovereign from everything else that exists, however exalted. That line is not a slope or a gradient running upwards from creatures through angels, exalted intermediaries, up to God at the summit. Israel instead recognized these exalted intermediaries, but maintained that one alone created and ruled all things, and one alone received the devotion of his people. As we heard earlier, God was not merely the greatest being within a class. He occupied a category wholly his own, and ancient Jews knew how to recognize it. The divine names, attributes, actions, universal rulership, and devotion. Together, these five marks identify the God of Israel. The New Testament accords all five marks to the Son, while placing the Spirit within the same uncreated divine life. Of the Son in particular, it applies to him passages originally spoken of Yahweh. Paul applies Isaiah's declaration that every knee will bow and every tongue confess to Jesus. In Romans, he applies Joel's promise that all who call upon Yahweh's name will be saved to those who call upon Jesus. And Hebrews applies to the Son the psalmist's words concerning the Lord who founded the earth and made the heavens. The New Testament presents all things as coming into existence through the Son. Although Isaiah declares that Yahweh stretched out the heavens by himself, it unites God and the Lamb upon one throne of universal rule and depicts every creature in heaven and on earth offering blessing, honor, glory, and dominion to both. That is not merely the promotion of an exalted creature. It places a Son on the divine side of the creator-creature line. And the Spirit is placed there with him. He's identified with God, called the Eternal Spirit, and performs the work of creating, regenerating, giving life, inspiring Scripture, raising Christ, and directing the Church. He's included with the Father and Son in the one baptismal name and invoked alongside him as a source of divine blessing. The Spirit is therefore not an impersonal power belonging to the created order, but a distinct person within the uncreated divine life. My interlocutor did not need to show that the Son and the Spirit are the Father, for I've never claimed that they are. What he needed to show was that they stand on the creature side of that line, and nothing he has presented establishes it. Their deference to the Father does not, because they eternally derive from him as their source. Their distinction from the Father does not, because that distinction is precisely what I affirm. Nor does the Son's exaltation, because no one could be given what he already possessed. And the question presses in the other direction too. Had the earliest Christians wished to say that Jesus belonged on God's side of the line, what more could they have said? They gave him God's names, attributes, actions, universal rulership, and devotion. Nothing belonging to the Jewish identification of the one God was withheld from him. A creature described in this way would not merely be a creature honored highly. It would be a creature accorded every identifying feature by which Israel distinguished God from creation. The final word of the motion today is orthodox. So let the central council of the Christian Trinitarian faith speak once more. The Creed of 381 begins with the confession, "We believe in one God, the Father Almighty." It then confesses a Son as true God from true God, begotten, not made, and of one essence with the Father. It likewise confesses the Spirit as proceeding from the Father, and in the Creed's words, as being worshipped and glorified together with the Father and Son. That is my position, expressed in the Creed's own language. So I end where I began. There is one God the Father and two relationally distinct persons, the Son and the Spirit, who are of the same divinity as the Father. They are not gods beside him. They are not creatures beneath him. They live by his own life because from all eternity, he communicates that life to them. That is conciliar Trinitarianism. And it's the best explanation of the evidence you have heard. And thus, it is both biblical and orthodox. Thank you very much.
0: All right. Thank you, Dr. Sijawadi, for a good debate, a good exchange. It really kind of comes down to this. And the more I listen to him, the more I think that really he embraces the identity of the persons. If so, that's not an orthodox view for the reason I already mentioned a couple of times. I complained in my opening that there's no biblical justification whatsoever for generation and procession. I didn't hear an answer to that. I don't know how you would get from Scripture the metaphysical claim that not only is the Son and the Spirit divine, but also that they share a token individual instance of divinity. The kind of hands arguments that he gave, if they were compelling, and they're not, they would be compatible with the Son and Spirit sharing a generic divine nature like other Trinitarians think. He seemed to suggest that my view isn't simple enough. I mean, simplicity is a really important component of comparing theories. And I mean, it's on display in this image. Mine is a lot simpler. Maybe he's complaining that what I say about texts that mention the Spirit is various. You can't get too simple. Complex phenomena like Spirit talk in the Bible still require very complex accounts. I would love it. It'd be really nice if talk of the Spirit only meant one thing in the New Testament. What more could they have said? They could have said that Jesus is Pantocrator, Almighty. They never say that. They could have him say, you know, truly I am the one true God and things like that. And he doesn't say that. He says somebody else is the only true God, which means that he isn't of that same status. For many people, the doctrine of the Trinity is a shibboleth. It's something that they say to show that they're in-group members. And I encourage you, though, to go beyond that. One who is saying, I believe in the doctrine of the Trinity, whatever it is, using it as a shibboleth, is concerned with safeguarding their group membership. But I would suggest that what matters is really what Jesus thinks, because he's the one that God has appointed to judge us on that day. In one place, he says, "Why do you call me Lord, Lord, and do not do what I tell you to do?" And I would say that Jesus's teachings include how to think, how to speak, and how to teach others about God, about him, and about God's Spirit. I don't think what he says and the apostles say should be dismissed as primitive theology or confused or halfway or incipient or Trinitarianism or seeds of Trinitarianism and so on. I just think it makes sense on its own account. You don't need two divine persons in addition to God. You can understand everything the New Testament says with one divine person. That's the Father. I agree. Dr. Sijawadi is right that the New Testament teaches the one God as the Father, but it also teaches Jesus to be a man, and he couldn't be a man and a fully divine person. It's very important, I think, to focus on those passages where you see a reign and an indwelling of two in believers rather than three. This is what we see in Acts is just inspired theology, and you don't need the councils because this makes sense on its own. Conciliar Trinitarianism developed more than 317 years after Jesus's resurrection. Dr. Sijawati agrees in his book that it's a product of the second half of the fourth century. You first start seeing it really around Athanasius's later works. His other view, conciliar aspectivalism, is something like 1992 years after Jesus's resurrection. I don't understand how Dr. Sijawati thinks he can get off the Orthodox train at a certain part. It all kind of goes together. Once you get on the apostolic succession line, monarchical one bishop system, two divine persons, three divine persons, and then bam, either at that council or right after, you have triune God believers. And they do mention the triune God idea at the later council, like I said. I would say that the faith that you need to believe is the faith once delivered to all the saints. You don't need these later views. And I would challenge you to examine the scriptures for yourself and see what I've said is so. And specifically, look at the gospel that's preached all throughout the whole book of Acts. Does it sound like conciliar Trinitarianism, or does it sound like the biblical Unitarian gospel that I explained, with one God, a very special man, his Messiah, and the Spirit of God, the Spirit that Jesus gave to the church? Thank you.
1: Thank you so much for coming tonight, Dr. Del Tuggy, Dr. Joshua Sijawati. Thank you for sharing with us so richly from your wealth of knowledge. And Del was calling at the end there for us to really examine our beliefs. And I think this debate is a really good prompt to do so. A reminder that you can read Josh's book on the Trinity and Dale's many, many books on the Trinity as well. So do go to Amazon or any good bookshop and find those as well. Can we give a very warm round of applause once and again for our debaters.

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3: God is our refuge and strength, an ever-present help in trouble. Therefore, we will not fear, though the earth give way and the mountains fall into the heart of the sea, though its waters roar and foam and the mountains quake with their surging. The Lord Almighty is with us. The God of Jacob is our fortress.
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5: Hello and welcome to A Word in Season. I'm John Patrick, and every week I focus on a single word. And today, in the world of so much pain and suffering, my word this week is going to be healing. Now, most of us would immediately think of physical healing, but healing of various kinds, mind, body and spirit, is needed throughout our lives. The Bible actually covers a wide range of disorders and disease, from these physical ailments to the often unseen things like mental illness or a lack of peace in our hearts, as well as healing between neighbours and nations. Supremely, the restoration of shalom, peace, between the world and God. Coming up, I'm going to be looking at all that the Father offers us for the restoration of this planet and its people. Jesus once commented that we don't need a doctor unless we're sick. But since we have all sinned and fallen short of the glory of God, I want to begin in chapter 53 of the writings of Isaiah, where we read that wonderful prophecy about Jesus. He was pierced for our transgressions and crushed for our iniquities. The punishment that brought us peace was upon him, and by his wounds we are healed. Now the healing referred to there is healing from sin, being released from the bondage that it brings, making forgiveness and salvation possible. Perhaps you've experienced that, but healing from the bondage of sin and physical healing are two separate things and do not always happen together. Many years ago, I accompanied Johnny Erickson Tada on a short tour, playing piano for her as she sang. There's no doubt that the severely disabled Johnny has received release from sin and found salvation and great joy. But God, in his wisdom, has chosen not to heal her disability. Despite being prayed for countless times, she remains in a wheelchair, suffering all the limitations and indignities that her condition brings. A full physical healing awaits her one day in heaven, when all who suffer bodily and mental problems too will be freed. The lame will walk, the blind will see, and great joy will be theirs. Of course, that's not to say that God does not heal some in this world. And coming up, what can we expect of God here and now?

Graham Kendrick there. You're listening to A Word in Season, and my word today is healing. As born-again Christians, we have received spiritual healing by virtue of accepting Christ's sacrificial and atoning death on the cross. But we're also body and mind as well as spirit, and it's clear that there are parts of us which through sin are broken. Disease or a lack of ease is with us all because everything is not right with our bodies. That's certainly what sickness brings to us. Let's see if the Bible can shed some light on this. The promise from God to Israel in the desert about a nation being disease-free comes from Exodus chapter 15, where God declares to Israel that if they were to keep his commands, he will put none of these diseases on them suffered by the Egyptians. They also ate the food that God provided in the desert, manna, and some say that that had a bearing. Note what God said, "I will put none of these diseases." Interesting, that "put." In a number of places, God vowed to his chosen people that they would be blessed if they were obedient and in deep trouble if they were not. In Deuteronomy chapter 28, God vows that if Israel were to carefully obey him and keep his commands, then he would set them high above all other nations in the world, and everything about their lives would be blessed. But if they refused to listen to him, then he would strike them with the boils of Egypt, with tumors and scabs and an itch from which you cannot be healed. Physical healing and the wholeness of mind in this life are not guaranteed by the atoning death of Jesus, although the forgiveness of our sins does bring us peace. However, as I pointed out earlier, usually our bodies and minds will remain flawed until we leave this world behind. God frequently allows us to suffer physical and mental problems as he works out his purpose for us, as with Job's travails or Paul's thorn in the flesh. However, there are times when dramatic and wonderful healing of body and mind do take place in response to prayer. The healing that Jesus brought was immediate and complete. Whether the man called Legion, we read about in Mark's Gospel, who experienced restoration in body, mind and spirit, or the physical healing of the cripple, whose friends lowered him through a roof to set him in front of Jesus. Interestingly, in John chapter 11, we see that Jesus told his disciples that sometimes sickness can be for the glory of God, and that's not an easy thing to get our heads around. The question remains, though, why do some people receive healing after prayer and some do not? One clue to that can be found in Mark chapter 6, where we see the story of Jesus returning to Nazareth, the town where he grew up. There, Mark records that the people heard him preach in the local synagogue, but many were dismissive, asking, "Where did he get these ideas?" and "Isn't this the son of Mary and the carpenter Joseph?" and they took offense at him. Subsequently, we read that Jesus performed few miracles there because of their unbelief. So unbelief is certainly one barrier to healing, but belief sometimes seems to trigger the opposite. In a number of places, we can read where Jesus said to those who had been healed, "Your faith," or "Your belief has healed you." Sometimes translated, "Your faith has saved you." Coming up, healing stories from the Bible that give us more clues as to God's purposes.

You're listening to A Word in Season, and my word this week is healing. God is the potter, and we are the clay. Very easy to forget that. Accounts from the Bible show how sickness and disease is sometimes used by God to bring correction and to discipline his children. Although we must be very careful as to how we judge the reason for any particular disease or affliction, the origins are often complex and not at all obvious. The book of Job offers an intriguing glimpse into worlds beyond our understanding. We see how God used the wickedness of Satan to achieve his own plans, allowing Satan to bring destruction and disease into Job's life. Now, note that Satan needed God's permission to act in that way. But later the scripture says, in all of this, Job did not sin by blaming God. And later, God's blessings on Job's life were even greater than before. In 2 Corinthians, Paul writes of a messenger of Satan who gave him a thorn in the flesh to keep him from becoming conceited. And here Satan has sent a painful problem, but God is using it for sanctification. Of course, there are many examples of Jesus casting out some satanic work that was causing a disease or an affliction, something that still happens on occasion today. Then there are also more obvious human causes for our sickness. Romans 1 verse 27, "And men likewise gave up their natural relations with women and were consumed with passion for one another, committing shameless acts and receiving in themselves the due penalty for their sin." Another intriguing example would be the man at the pool of Bethesda, whom Jesus healed, as reported in John chapter 5. And later Jesus said to the man, "Now you are well, stop sinning, or something even worse may happen to you." However, as I said earlier, we have to be very careful not to judge the causes of anyone's disease or affliction. For example, in John 9 we read, "As Jesus passed by, he saw a man who was blind from birth. His disciples asked him, 'Rabbi, who sinned, this man or his parents, that he was born blind?' And Jesus answered, 'It was not that this man sinned or his parents, but that the work of God might be displayed in him.' Jesus then healed the man." Now today we also know that our state of mind can affect our body and bring disease. For example, it's well known that following the loss of a spouse, the grieving partner's immune system takes a severe blow, opening them up to infection. Constant worry, too, may produce a stomach ulcer, and actions that we habitually perform to make us feel better, like overeating, smoking, or heavy drinking, can also result in sickness and disease. Coming up, how healing blesses more than just the person healed.

0: Ian White there. You're listening to A Word in Season. I'm John Pantry, and the word this week is healing. We've seen how, because of our disobedience and rebellion against our Creator, He corrects and disciplines us, sometimes using disease. And if you have ever met someone who has been healed after prayer, you'll know how that blessing is shared by family and friends too. In Matthew chapter 9, verse 35, and in many other verses, we discover that Jesus, in the body of a man, healed countless numbers of people from all kinds of infections and afflictions. And following the day of Pentecost, Peter and the other disciples also healed in Jesus' name. Today there are many believers who are gifted to do the same, and some see medically amazing results. But nevertheless, disease is still rampant, and there seems to be an increase in new infections of many kinds. In the little book of James, he writes that if anyone is sick, they should call for the elders and let them pray over him, anointing him with oil in Jesus' name. And the prayer of faith will save the one who is sick, and the Lord will raise him up. If he has committed any sins, they will be forgiven. Another hint there, that sin may be behind some sickness. Therefore, it goes on, confess your sins to one another, that you may be healed. Another result of the fall was the change to eating animals. And I do wonder, if we had remained vegetarian, so many of these diseases might never have occurred. For example, in China, where very little meat was once eaten, it was reported that cancers, particularly breast cancers, were almost unknown, until, as the country became more prosperous, the nation's diet grew more westernized, and cancer soon reached Western levels in society. I admit I'm not a vegetarian, but I do often ponder as to whether my diet could be a trigger for inflammation and disease. So, should our churches be offering physical as well as spiritual healing to those around us? Well, yes, it's good to be reminded that God has promised us that one day we will receive a new body, one that's immortal, imperishable, and free from disease, pain, aging, and death. As Christians, the process has already begun in the spiritual realms and will be completed when we enter heaven. In the book of Revelation, we read a description of somewhere in the city of heaven. Then the angel showed me the river of the water of life, flowing from the throne of God and of the Lamb down the middle of the main street of the city. On either side of the river stood a tree of life, bearing 12 kinds of fruit and yielding a fresh crop for each month. And the leaves of the tree are for the healing of the nations. In that place, creation will be restored. Sin and sickness will be no more. We will be ransomed, healed, restored, and forgiven. There will be love and understanding between people and nations, and we will know as we are known. And that's a healing I can't wait to experience. Praise God. Do join me again next week for another edition of A Word in Season.
1: 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One day you will bind every wound.

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2: 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But it says even before you do your children, so you can actually help others.
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12: Hello and welcome to The Profile with me, AJ Gomez, news and features journalist from Premier Christianity Magazine. The Profile is a chance to sit down and talk to a well-known Christian about their faith, work, and dig a little deeper into their life story. Today on the show, I'm speaking to Rita Almunayer, the CEO of Sat7. We speak about her upbringing during the Lebanon Civil War and the work she's doing with her ministry to reach kids in the Middle East. Without any delay, let's have a listen. I'm delighted to be joined by Rita Almunayer. Thank you so much for being
13: here.
12: Thank
13: you, AJ. Thank you for having me.
12: Today, we're going to speak about your journey, your faith, your work with Sat7, and we're going to get into everything.
13: Sure, why not?
12: Yeah. Can we start with, let's go all the way back to the beginning.
13: Mm.
12: Tell me what it was like growing up in Lebanon for you.
13: All the way back from the beginning. So I have to go back 50 years.
12: 50 years?
13: Yes, you I'm 57 now.
12: I would have guessed like 32. That's crazy, 57.
13: Yeah,
12: wow.
13: I turned 57 last month, wow. Actually. Yeah, so all the way to Lebanon, Obviously, I'm Lebanese. I was born during the war in Lebanon in the 70s, well, 69. And my dad brought war to home. In other words, he was so much involved in the Christian militia. I don't know if you heard of the phalanges, or you don't know about the phalanges, you're too young for that. So we grew up during the war. When I say we, it's my sister, myself, my mom, and my dad. My life as a child was a lot of times in bunkers or the safest room in the house, because it involved, or the life in Lebanon involved, lots of bombs, shells, insecurities, pain. And during that time as well, I lost my mom. We lost our mother, my sister and I. I was 8 and my sister was 6. And my dad became our hero, the person that we look up to for security. And we were like also very, very afraid to lose him as well, because he became our world. And because he was so much involved in the Christian militia, we were so afraid that he will go one morning and we'll say bye to him, go to war, and we will never see him coming back. But those days shaped my life and my faith. I was born in a Christian family, traditional Christian family. It's the Maronite. The Maronite, they are under the Catholic Church, but they follow a saint called Saint Maron, and it's like Eastern Christianity. He was Maronite Catholic, my father, and my mother was a Greek Orthodox. And me, at the age of 15, I started going to the Pentecostal church. So it was crazy at home with all traditions. And I think this shaped my faith later on, you know, to believe in a church, a one church, capital C. But I will, you know, I will go back to this later on. So these years of war shaped everything, and also my relationship with God. First, because of my relationship with my dad. My dad, a lot of times when the bombs are falling or shells, or we live in insecurities and it was like really crazy outside, my dad will come to where we are hiding and he will cover us with his body. Oh. So if something happened, he will die and we will be safe. And this, of course, later on, let me see who God is, a father, that he is always there to lay down his life for his children. The second thing that played a role in my life and this journey of faith is how Dad introduced us to television. So we are a bunch of kids, my sister and I, and sometimes we're hiding with other bunch of kids from the neighborhood in a bunker or a place where there are no windows, or there are windows, but they just stop the windows or cover the windows with earth so no

0: Yeah, so he will hook the television set to the car battery and he will let us watch television to distract us from the war outside. And when the bombs are louder outside, he will come and put the volume up. And from early years, television became our refuge, my sister and I. And both of us, when we grew older and became, you know, committed Christians, even though that we were born Christian, we became committed Christians, all we wanted to do is to study media and make a difference in people's lives.
1: That's amazing. That's amazing.
0: How, I know it's a long answer, but...
1: No, that's what we're here for. That's amazing. You can see how both your father representing the love of God and being a catalyst for your love of television has brought you to where you are today. How do you reflect on that? Like, when you think about yourself as a child, do you recall being conscious of any of this, or is this all stuff that came to the forefront in hindsight?
0: I think I was conscious because I remember one time my dad said bye to us. This is after our mother's death. He was going, his, you know, like comrades came to take him in a jeep, military jeep, and he said bye to us. He went to the jeep and he's leaving home, and then I remember I run down on the stairs and run after the jeep just to give him maybe a final hug. You know, in my mind, maybe I will not see him again. And I ran after the jeep and the jeep is disappearing and I'm running after and I couldn't catch up with my dad and he never saw me. And I was devastated. So I remember my uncle, you know, his brother came after me and then hugged me and he said, don't worry, he's gonna come back.
1: There was a situation where you were hostage in the Syrian invasion.
0: Oh yeah, how did you know that?
1: You have to do my research.
0: Oh wow, but it's not out. I mean, not a lot of people like know that. It's, the book is not out, but maybe there is. Maybe I shared about this sometimes
1: online. I knew I had
0: online.
1: An interesting guest coming. I had to do my
0: diligence.
1: Could you talk a bit more about that? What? Tell us a bit about that, dear.
0: I was married then. I married at a young age. I turned 19 in May. And then that month I got married. And there was a bit of a difference of age between me and my husband. We met at church. And he was a leader at church. And I thought that God talked to me and guided me to this marriage. When I look back now, I can still think God had a purpose. I'm not saying, oh, you know, I misunderstood God. No. I could see it now. So we were married and he was a journalist in the government. That was in the 1990s or 91 where Syria invaded Lebanon. And when I say he was a journalist in the government, there is the Lebanon was split in the 90s, not just having wars with the neighboring countries. You know, we have neighbors with Israel and then we had neighbors with Palestinian. We had wars with Palestinian coming to Lebanon. We had wars with Israel. We had wars with Syria. And now it was the civil war. It's Christian and Christian or Christian and Muslim. So we had to live in a place where it was controlled by the Lebanese forces. I know it's a lot of information because the country was divided into Lebanese army and Lebanese forces. Okay. Also, it's a kind of militia. And that night in October, Syria invaded Lebanon. And we were on the front line, on the green line. And when they invaded, the soldier, you know, came. And I was with my husband then. So they took us out. And they put us on a wall by a church where we were living. And they were discussing among themselves if they're gonna kill us or not kill us. I mean, just imagine that you are just listening to a conversation between two soldiers saying, what should we do? Should we kill them or we, you know, like spare them? And other soldiers said, well, we have maybe to kill them because we had orders, you know, like not to have hostages. And then one of the soldiers took me for a walk to show me to his commander. So he's like, hey, commander, we have hostages, what shall we do? He's shouting, bombs are falling, literally. And then the commander did like this, and I didn't understand if this kill me, this spare me. What about if he says, oh, spare me, and he understood kill me? I mean, it just, it was crazy.

0: And then that time is we did okay, and then on our way back to where my husband was on the church wall, I saw our friend that they killed him. He was there. He used to work with the Bible Society in Lebanon. And this is where I lost it a little bit. I started like shouting. I couldn't believe that they killed him. And it was a big shock for me to see the friend that we had coffee with the night before and trying to have a strategy if something happened where to hide that is now dead. And they spared our lives. I'm not going to go into details, a long story, but you can read it in my book. It's with all the details of how God talked to me the night before. And I prayed and I prayed and I felt that God is telling me, put blood everywhere. Like it's a sign of faith from, you know, like the Old Testament, when the angel, you know, like of death came, you know, like into Egypt and spared all the Jews who were, you know, like believers. I felt like the same. I felt that I wanted to pray and ask protection from the Lord. And I really believe that he protected us, because I heard of a lot of people, especially women being raped, a lot of people being killed. And imagine I'm a 21 years old girl. I mean, the soldier took me alone and they took my rings, they took everything. I was surrounded by the soldier when my husband was, you know, away, and my heart was beating and that voice in my ear saying, don't worry, Rita, you're protected. Everything's going to be okay. So I consider it a miracle that God spared my life. And I knew from that time that God is not done with me yet. I still have something that I need to do in this life. And now when I look back, I thank God for this.
1: That's amazing. That's amazing. You mentioned that your father was a Maronite, your mother was a Greek Orthodox, but you made a decision at 15 to join a Pentecostal church. What inspired that at 15?
0: I think I had a friend. This friend, they owned a building, so missionaries, American missionaries, came and rented one floor in this building. And they started inviting the young people to come to youth groups. And it was so fun to go there, because you just play games and you just listen to music, you get to know other people. So she invited me to youth group. And I met the people, and it's not that I didn't know about Christ, but it became personal for me. Just to read the Bible, to ask all the questions. I think at that time, the Catholic or the Maronite Church, they were like so concerned into helping people socially. You know, if you are hungry, if you don't have, you know, food, and it's marvelous. But all these questions that the young people, or let me say that particular church where I went to, the Maronite Church, they were like so much concerned about your well-being physically, but spiritually, we were a bit ignored. So I found this personal relationship in that particular church, the Assemblies of God in Lebanon, in where I lived. So I started not just going to youth groups, I started going to church. And one day I decided that Christianity, it's not a religion, it's a personal relationship with the Lord. And yes, I want to have this personal relationship. But it was so funny, because when I went to church for the first time or the second time, I don't remember, but from the first few times, the pastor at church said, come to Jesus, you know, like all the preaching, come to Jesus, take away everything, all your, you know, questions will be answered, your problems will go away. And I was so eager that my problems will go away and all my questions will be answered. And I prayed and I said, Lord, I want to have this personal relationship with you. I want to walk with you. I invite you into my life. Please take away my problems. Please answer all my questions. And now I'm 57. A lot of my questions are not answered. And also, it's not a lot of, I mean, my problems didn't go away. Actually, there are new problems now. But the difference that you're not alone anymore, that you see and you feel and you hear him, and he is there with you. So don't believe and say, oh, you know, like all your problems will go away. They will not. But the only difference that you will be surrounded by his grace, by his love, by his mercy, and you really feel that you're not alone anymore.
1: You articulate that perfectly. The questions don't go away, problems don't go away, but you have somebody walking with you throughout them.
0: So true.
1: Amazing.
0: Yeah.
1: So now, I'm sitting here talking to the CEO of Set7. For some of the people listening that might not be familiar with the ministry Sat7. Could you give them a brief description of what it is exactly you guys do?
0: I will do it in my own words.
1: Okay.
0: Just to attract, you know, like okay. people who are listening.
1: You gotta sell it.
0: Sat7, it's a bouquet of 4 satellite channels and also online service. Why satellite channels? Because with satellite in the Middle East and North Africa, and Christian satellite channels, by the way, in the Middle East and North Africa, people are eager to watch something that is not censored by the government. All the terrestrial television stations in the region, I'm talking the Middle East and North Africa, they're all controlled by the government. They tell you what to watch or not to watch. They want to just a little bit of propaganda. But satellite television started in the 80s where you can watch any television you want, not censored by the government, and it's a free method or free way to get information, education, and entertainment without being censored. So how does it work? You go to a shop, you have television at home. Everyone in the Middle East, like everywhere else in the world, they have television at home. Usually it's one set in the living room. So you go to a shop and you buy a small receiver with a dish. It's not like the box that you have here in the UK. With a dish, so this dish, you put it on the roof, you hook it to your television, and suddenly you can watch more than 1,000 or 2,000 free-to-air channels. And this receiver will cost you £50, £60, British pounds. And you can watch like more than 1,000 channels in Arabic, more, I don't know how many in Persian and how many in Turkish. So we are 4 satellite channels, 2 in Arabic. Why 2 in Arabic? Because one of them is for children, 24-hour children channel. And then one in Persian. Persian is the language of Iran, Farsi, Tajikistan, and Afghanistan, and Dari and Tajik. So we produce on it. For the 3rd channel, we produce, you know, like in these languages. And the 4th language is Turkish, for Turkey. So we are 4 channel, 2 in Arabic, 1 in Turkish, and 1 in Persian, covering Turkey, Iran, Afghanistan, Tajikistan, and all the Arab worlds, like 21 countries. And our studios are in the region as well. So we have a studio here, small studio in London, for our Iranian brothers and sisters, so they can produce programs, because we cannot produce in Iran yet. We don't know the future. And then we have another small studio in Cyprus. This is where the headquarter is. This is where I live and I work there. And then we have a big studio in Lebanon, Beirut, Lebanon, a big studio in Istanbul, Turkey, and big studio in Cairo, Egypt. And then we, of course, commission and produce with other small production houses like in Tunisia, Morocco, and Algeria.
1: It's a very unique ministry, dedicated specifically to serving people in the Middle East and Northern Africa. How did you become involved in it?
0: I studied media, as I said, and I was working with FIBA Radio. I don't know if you're familiar with FIBA Radio. Also, it's a ministry broadcasting to the Arab world. I mean, they broadcast in, I think, 40, 50 other languages, but I was involved with them in Arabic. I started with them in Cyprus and then in Lebanon. And then it was the time when Sat7 was starting, because now we're celebrating 30 years. Our 30th anniversary was the 31st of May, 1996.
1: Well, congratulations.
0: And I've been there for 30 years, actually. Wow. I've been there from the start. I'll tell you in a minute. So they were, Sat7 was thinking, it was an idea, it was 1995, and they were thinking about launching a television station, Christian television station, for people in the Middle East and North Africa, starting in Arabic. And the first time ever, after a couple of months, you know, broadcasting the children program, I remember I received a box full of these letters. And I'm like, what? The majority of the children that wrote to me, they were not Christians. They were from a Muslim background. And they were like really excited to know more about the love of God. They wanted to know more about Jesus Christ that I talk about. They wanted to know more about these stories. They wanted to get to know me personally. And from 96, I think 97, I was determined to go and visit these children, and I started doing that. So I went to Jordan, I went to Egypt. Of course, I'm from Lebanon, so I met some children in Lebanon, and then Tunisia, Morocco, filmed with the Iraqi refugees. These days were the best days of my life. This is the call. Because when I left Sheba and went to Set 7, when Set 7 told me, we need you, we would like you to be on the screen, we want you to be the producer and presenter and writer for the children program, I was so scared, AJ. I just thought, how will I reach children that I don't know? I mean, I know the Lebanese children, but Egyptian and, you know, Tunisian and Jordanians and Africans, I don't know, like the Gulf children. And I remember God talked to me in my heart and said, Rita, I will let you see these children. And when I was praying, I started seeing pictures of children just eating ice cream, dropping ice cream on their clothes, you know, running down the streets. And I felt that I love these children.
1: That question of, God, how am I going to serve all these children in these different places? You said you've been doing it for 30 years now. What has God to reveal to you? Like, how has he answered that question for you? What have you learned about serving children in this calling from multiple different regions, different faiths? What have you learned in this role?
0: I learned to be real. I learned not to have all the answers. I learned to tell them, I understand, I'm like you. And I'll give you examples. When I was serving these children, this program was so popular, so it stayed on Set 7 for 10 years, and then I introduced another program. So all my life, I mean, like half of my life with Set 7 is serving children. Then I continued my studies and become like the director of the whole programming in Arabic, and then the Persian, you know, programming and Turkish, even though I don't, you know, speak Persian or Turkish, and then after that, the CEO. It was a journey for 30 years. But I learned to be real with the children and to tell them that I am like you. And I'll give you an example. So when I was serving and being the on, you know, like on-screen talent, I received once a letter from a girl from Egypt. And she told me, Rita, it's Christmas, and all I want is to buy a wig for my mom. My mom is sick, and because of her sickness, she lost all her hair. It seems her mom has chemotherapy and she has cancer. And she will not go with me in public. She's very shy. So please, can you just help me to buy a wig for my mom so she can go out with me, and I'll spend time with her, you know, shopping and do, you know, things with her. So I could answer this kid personally. And I say, I understand what you mean. Because my mom also had cancer and she didn't have her hair. And I understand that the importance of women's hair and having a mom next to you when you go shopping. This meant a lot for the kid more than buying the wig. Of course, we helped her to buy the wig, but it was very important to tell, hey, I'm like you. I remember another story from a Palestinian boy. He said, Rita, I'm very afraid. Bombs are heavy. And I am hiding in one room that is the safest room at home. And I have your picture and the picture of the characters in the show, because I had characters in the show, and I put them under my pillow just to feel that you are with me. So can you pray for me? Can you say something for me? And I could write personally to this kid, say, hey, I've been there. I also hid in one bedroom in the house, the safest room in the house. I know what does it feel when you hear bombs outside. And yes, I'm praying for you, but you have to know that I also feel with you. I understand what you've been going through, what you are going through. This made a whole difference with the child. So this is what I learned when you serve children, to be real.
1: 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Do be sure to continue listening to the second part of this interview right after this.
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5: Welcome back to The Profile this week with me, AJ Gomez. Today on the show, we're hearing from Sat7 CEO Rita Omonaye, who's sharing amazing stories of children all over the Middle East being reached with the gospel. Without further ado, let's get back to my conversation with her.
6: From the first show you did, the first 15 minutes show you did, to now being the CEO, did you foresee this journey at all? Could you have imagined that this would have been the course that God took you on when he first asked you to join Sat7?
7: No. No, I didn't know at all. I thought, maybe because when you are in your 20s, you think that you will never age. That I will do like children programming forever. Mm-hmm. And then when Sat7 trusted me with more and more, also I never thought that I would become the CEO. I mean, I took over not just from the first CEO, the founder. Mm-hmm. And a lot of time they say the first CEO taking over from the founder subject to fail. And a lot of people say, oh, we feel sorry for you. Are you sure you want to do that, taking over from the founder? But I never thought that I will be CEO one day. But once a person reminded me, they said, Rita, you from the beginning when you joined Sat7, you believed it's the call of God. And I said, yes. Said, what's the difference if it's the call of God, if you are a children presenter, producer, or the CEO? Isn't it the same call? And I said, yes. Said, like, God doesn't change. So trust him. And I think I took a huge step of faith to take over from the founder. A lot of people like said, Rita, you know, are you sure? And I said, yes, I am sure. Because deep inside of my heart, I know that it's a call. For me, Sat7 is not a job. It's a call from the beginning when I served children until today, serving maybe wider audience and seeing how God worked in the life of people, transforming the lives of people around to know more and more about his love and forgiveness.
6: What is the greatest challenge in doing what you do? First, I want to ask about your time as a children's presenter, trying to bring light to people in North Africa and the Middle East, and then now stewarding the entire ministry. What has been the biggest challenges in both those times in your career?
7: The biggest challenge when I was a producer presenter was to be understood. In other words, a lot of times when you make programs and you're a Christian, committed Christian, you speak a language that nobody understands if they are not Christians like you. I'll give you examples. A lot of times you say, like, we're saved by the blood of the Lamb. What does that mean for a person who's not in a Christian tradition? Especially we are working, you know, like in the Arab world, in the Middle East, in Persia, in Turkish. A lot of people are not Christian. They're born Muslims. When they hear that, what does it mean to them? It's very Arabic. I used like for a couple of years to say, you know, Jesus, you know, he will save us. The word that I was using in Arabic for North African, it means that Jesus will pay your traffic penalty, or what do you call it?
6: Fines.
7: Mm. So it's like, it doesn't make sense for a lot of people. Like, Jesus would pay my traffic fine. So you have to be very careful with the words you choose. and speak a language where people, not just children, adults, understand. Explain to them. I'm not saying, you know, stop using all these Christian terminologies that you use at church. No, but explain them more. Because the biggest hindrance for people coming to the Lord today, I think it is miscommunication. It's not understanding your terminology. So when you talk about grace, explain it. When you talk about the love of God, explain it. When you talk about salvation, explain it. So this was the biggest hindrance or a challenge for us for many years, and it's still until today, to speak a language people can understand. Now, the biggest challenge today, and I'm not going to talk about financial channels. It's always, I know in ministries, it's always a financial, you know, challenge where to, because we don't advertise, we don't sell airtime, we're depending on donation of people. So it is a challenge for us. With, you know, like multi-million dollar organization or ministry in three languages. The challenge today is to stay safe. We have a studio in Lebanon. The Lebanese, you know what's happening in Lebanon today and with the war, Hezbollah and Israel. And we have a studio that is 4 kilometers away from Beirut where the conflict is taking place. And the team there was in the studio and in our building and in our offices every day. Wow. They didn't want to stop. And a lot of times when they are on the roof, they want to film on the roof, you know, like a program called Good Morning Beirut. They're on the roof and you see the smoke. And sometimes we had to stop because you can hear the drones, you can hear the bombs, you can, you know, see the planes. And the team is determined to continue. And this is a challenge because I'm responsible also for the safety of our team. But the Lebanese team, they think and they believe that it's such a time, it's, they are there for such a time like this, mm-hmm. to be there for people. We're not going to stay home. We're not going to hide. We want to be there for the people and let people feel they're not alone. We're bringing hope. We're bringing Jesus Christ into the homes of people. Our team in Iran, the Iranians, and you know what's happening in Iran today, their families, sisters, brothers, mothers, they're in Iran. And with the latest conflict, some of the team members, our team members in Sat7 Pars, they didn't hear from their mother or their sister. They don't know if they're still alive. Or, and just imagine that these people are serving. They just need to be on air and just broadcast the message of hope, the love, the forgiveness, the conciliation. And they don't know anything about their families at home. So this is a challenge, how to keep them sane and pray for them and encourage them and be there for them. It's not easy. Our Turkish, you know, team, they're in the heart of Istanbul. We are on a satellite that is owned by the government. And their biggest fear is somebody to come, and this happened in Turkey many times, you know, extremists come and shoot everybody. And we had 2 or 3 team, you know, like members in Sat7 that they witnessed massacres of Christians in front of them. They missed it in one second. I think somebody went outside and then he came back and his, you know, like his pastor was killed in a terrible death. So this is where we operate. This is where we serve. And it's a challenge to all the time think about your team and pray that they will continue to be salt and light and make a difference and stay safe at the same time.
6: That's a lot. I think about you when you're speaking about your teams in these places. My mom also goes to the children at the 7 in these places, and the work you're doing to, like you said, be the salt and the light. What does that look like in practice, and what fruit do you see from that with the children?
7: Oh, it's just beautiful fruit. Mm. Beautiful. I mean, a lot of times, just to be honest with you, when we receive testimonies and stories from people, we get the first, you know, like reaction, oh, wow, really? And then we remember that we are in a ministry and we believe in miracles. Of course, you know, this is the fruit of all the work that we do on the screen. It's beautiful stories of changed lives, of transformed life. And I'll share with you like a couple of these stories that they're always, you know, like touch my heart. In Sat7 Arabic, we always broadcast the channel. You know, we are 2 Arabic channels. The Arabic is for you know, like the whole family, one for children. So on Arabic, we try to broadcast every Friday and Sunday church services. The Friday church service, we broadcasted live from Egypt, and then the Sunday church service from Lebanon. So we're keeping in mind that there are a lot of people in the region, Iraq, Syria, it's not safe, the Gulf or North Africa, they cannot go to church, they don't know where to go to church. So at least we can be a church to these people at home. So one morning I got a phone call from a lady in Algeria, in North Africa. She's actually Tunisian, married to an Algerian. They're both coming from a Muslim background. She called me, she said, she introduced herself. She called me in Cyprus. And she said, I'm sorry, I have a complaint. I said, just go ahead, please. She said, my complaint is you always broadcast church services from Egypt and Lebanon. Why don't you broadcast our church service in Algeria, in Oran? It's a place there. And I said, well, do you have a church? She said, you have a big community of, you know, like of people. Come and visit us. And I said, okay, why not? I'll come. So I just, you know, bought a ticket and went there. It was amazing. The church was this size of the studio. I think, you know, a little bit bigger, but it was full. People dancing, clapping, and worshiping. And I said, oh, charismatic. They say, well, we don't know what charismatic is, but it's kind of cultural to celebrate Jesus Christ. It was a beautiful time, you know, seeing this church. And then she told me, so Rita, see, very easy. You put camera here, one camera there, broadcast our church service, you know, like every week. And I said to her, listen, I don't have a problem, but do you think it's a good idea to broadcast the church services from your church? She said, yes. I said, okay, you know that your faces will be shown to millions of people in the region? She said, oh, yes. So I thought, okay, maybe she's not getting what I'm trying to say to her. I said, do you know that your faces, and as a Muslim, you know, you have a Muslim background, will be shown on the screen? Do you think, is it safe for you? She looked at me and she said, so you mean persecution? And I said, yes. She said, Rita, persecution is a crown.
6: Goodness me.
7: We put on our head every single day. Don't take it away from us. I didn't know what to say. And we started church services from Oran, Algeria, every week. And we never stopped until 2018, when the government started raiding the churches and closing them. And I was that night in tears. So I called them, are you okay? I'm in tears. And they are rejoicing. They're worshiping in the background. They were driving in a van going somewhere else. And then they told me, why are you emotional? Why are you crying? I said, like, I'm just really concerned about your safety. They said, what? I mean, closing the churches? Rita, the churches are buildings. They can close them, but they can never close our hearts loving Jesus Christ. This is where we serve. And a lot of times people ask me, really there is hope in this region, the Middle East, North Africa? Do you think that really you can change people's heart? And I said, no, I cannot change people's heart. He can change people's hearts. It's his work. It's the Holy Spirit. And yes, there is hope. Because I could see God in action. Yes, a lot of hardship, a lot of pain, a lot of persecution, a lot of wars, deaths, insecurities, but you see people still hoping, people still praying, people on their knees worshiping, people never giving up, people giving their lives to Christ. And this is what gives me and my colleagues with me and SAT7 the hope. We see God in action amidst all this. And this is what makes me happy and rejoice and so grateful that I'm part of this ministry. I'll tell you another story. This is now in Iran. A lady in Tehran, Iran. She wrote to us, I think maybe like 1 year back. These are the stories, I mean, I can share a lot of stories, but these are the stories that always, you know, touch my heart. Mm-hmm. She said, I became a Christian because of your programs. And I don't know any other Christian around. I don't know where to go to church, if there is a church in Tehran. I don't know any other, you know, like Christian or a pastor or a teacher or somebody to help me. So you became my church at home. So when you pray on the screen, I pray with you. at home. When you worship on the screen, I worship with you at home. And all your programs, the teaching programs, I take notes to grow in faith. But I really, really hope one day, my dear friends in Set 7, Pars, this is Iranian, I really hope that one day I will see you in person. And when I see you in person, I will bow down and I will wash your feet and I will tell you thank you for all what you're doing to isolated Christian believers like myself in Tehran, Iran. Isn't that amazing? This is the difference that God is making through the programs that we're producing and through the online also program that we put, because we are on social media and we have an app, Android and iOS, called Set7 Plus, where you can stream our channels, live streaming, and also video on demand. This is what we're doing. And if you, now you met me, I would encourage you to meet younger people than me, you know, like your age. Encourage you to meet our Persian team, Turkish team, Arabic team, Egyptian, Lebanese, North African, Jordanian. You'll be amazed, because every single person of them, they have a unique story. A story of pain, a story of loss, a story of persecution, a story of big challenges. But yet, they're determined to make a difference. They believe that all this is just to equip us to be the people we are today and make a difference. And this is what makes me so blessed, you know, to work with the Middle Eastern people living today in the Middle East.
6: These people that are serving in areas where Christians experience persecution, we get to hear about these stories through news outlets when it's covered or over the internet, but you have interactions with these people. You get to hear their stories firsthand. You get to see what it's like for them. What does that do for your personal faith and your relationship with God?
7: A lot of times, you know, television, and you work in media. It's a lot of deadlines, a lot of stress. You need to finish this by, you know, like this time. And I have a board that I'm accountable to. So sometimes it's very stressful, and especially when I also travel around, so I get tired. But what keeps me going is these stories of people. It's really give me, these stories give me strength that, hey, people, viewers that we are serving, they don't see the stress, they don't see the deadline, they don't care about how we do production, you know, like the editing, etc., strategies. But they just care about the content, about somebody telling them about the love of God. And these stories, when they reach us, they really, really give me strength, because they're all stories of hope. These are my personal encounters with people in the region. When I talk to them about losing family members, some people losing, you know, like the ISIS time, in particular, I don't know if you remember the story of the 21 martyrs, Libyans, you know, Egyptians in Libya. We were broadcast their mother, you know, calling in and saying, I forgive, you know, like ISIS. It's just amazing. These are my encounters with the people in the region that live the hardship, always talking about forgiveness all the time. So what I ask and people ask and presenters ask and producers ask, so what, I mean, in a situation like this, you lost your father, you lost your mother, you lost your sons. What do you do? You lost your house. They say, we forgive. This is a very fresh now example. 2 weeks ago, a lady from Lebanon, she's very young, your age, I think in her, you know, like late teens or like early 20s, she wrote to us, and the title of her message, in 10 minutes, everything changed for her. And then when we read her message, she was at work. She's calling home because she knew that there was a bomb or some bombs falling and where, like, her parents live. She's calling home, nobody's answering. So she drove home to see what's happening, and she didn't find her home. It was all gone, destroyed. Her father died, her mother died. She doesn't have any home, she doesn't have belongings. She said, 10 minutes, took me 10 minutes journey to arrive to nothing. And I asked God why. My parents are very young, and I don't know where to go. I don't have anyone. But then I decided, this is her own words, that I need to trust even though I don't understand. Because I believe that not a single hair from your head will fall unless it's with his permission. So yes, I don't understand. Yes, I question, but I trust God and nothing, absolutely nothing. And this is the plea and the prayer of all the Middle Eastern today who live in hardship. Absolutely nothing can separate us from the love of Christ. Nothing.
6: It's all powerful. And it really puts things into perspective. Like, how much more reason do we over here in the UK or in the West in general have a reason to be grateful and have gratitude when there's people suffering hardships like that and their faith doesn't waver?
7: Yeah. And I'm not diluting the situation. It's a serious situation with the wars, with uncertainties. A lot of, you know, our Iranian friends and colleagues and Lebanese, the Palestinians, they live in this insecurities. They don't know what's going to happen tomorrow. They're afraid, of course, we're human being. Devastated. Sometimes they struggle, you know, with the revenge, of course. But then they decide, it's a decision that, Lord, especially the Christians among them, Lord, we don't know, we don't understand, but we trust you. And it's really powerful when you tell stories of people and all you tell your own story, how people react with your story. It's just really amazing. When the earthquake happened in Turkey 2-3 years ago, the Turkish team went to where the earthquake was and then just sat with people. They didn't want to preach them. They didn't want to do anything. They wanted to help. And then these people that are, you know, like Muslim background, or they're Muslims, you know, seeing this Turkish team praying, you know, before the meals, giving them meals and telling them, you know, like, we love you, we're there for you, sleeping in tents with them. They started asking questions. Who are you? Tell us more about Christianity. And they can tell them that we are with you, we share the same thing with you. And this is how we broadcast these stories.
6: It's so beautiful. I wanted to end with this question. Who is Jesus to you? No, how? Like, who is Jesus to you? When you think about all that you've been through in life, and the journey you've gone through from being the first presenter of a children's show to now the CEO, how has your understanding of who Jesus is changed, considering everything? Who is he to you now?
7: It's very good question, and it's hard to answer it. Jesus to me was my mother that I lost during the war, or is my mother that I lost during the war. Jesus to me was my father, or is my father, who sheltered me from all the bombs so I will not be hurt. Jesus to me was the protection when there was war and Syria, in particular that story of the Syrian invasion, and not a hair on my head was touched. He was my protection. Jesus to me was that voice that talked to me and said, Britza, follow me. And Jesus to me was the call when I said yes, even though I don't know, like, why I was chosen. I'm talking about Set 7. And why I'm saying this, because when Set 7 asked me to join them, I was thinking all the time, I don't deserve this. I have lots of wounds in my life. I'm not ready. I have lots of questions. Then I realized that God doesn't use the perfect, and you will never ever be ready to say yes, ever. So I said yes when I was not ready, when I had still questions, when I still had doubts. So Jesus to me was that voice, that call telling me, follow me, and I'll do the rest. Jesus to me is the hope. So when I wake up every morning, I know that there is hope among all the news that I watch on television, on, you know, like the gloomy news from the Middle East. And Jesus to me at the end is the eternal life, that I know that he will wipe away every tear, and I will understand everything when I'm there. And all I need to know now is just to trust.
6: It's the perfect place to end an interview. Thank you so much for taking the time to speak to me today.
7: Thank you very much.
6: I thoroughly enjoyed this. Thank you for listening to The Profile of me, AJ Gomez, and my guest this week, Rita Munaya. Tune in next week for another deep dive into the faith, work, and world of another Christian from a completely different walk of life, right here on The Profile. Until next time.
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9: 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I lost myself and I turned DAB radio on and I found you guys. 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You've actually got me through my day. I honestly feel like I found God. I kept seeing signs. I basically was like, how can I help? What can I do as a single mum with two kids? I thought to myself, oh my gosh, I can give up two coffees a month just to give to a good cause.
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5: 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And they're on wherever I walk in the house. Premier Christian Radio is on. I love it. It keeps me focused on the Lord. And it's so inspiring. If you listen to the news, the general news and the media, it's so depressing. But I love the way your news bulletins just give the facts. They tell me what's going on in the world without having any distorted messages. I just love everything that there is to love about Premier, really. And I would recommend, I do recommend it to anybody new that I meet. And I've got a new Christian friend at the moment. She's just done the Alpha course, and I've recommended that she listens to Premier because that would keep her focused on God. So I am so grateful to you all. I love you all.
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Hello. In Paul's letter to the church in Ephesus, he wrote, "For it is by grace that you have been saved, through faith, and this is not from yourselves. It is the gift of God, not by works, so that no one can boast." And in 2 Corinthians chapter 9, Paul writes of the surpassing grace that God has given, an indescribable gift. And throughout his writings, makes scores of other references to God's grace. So, what does this gift of grace mean to you and me in our brief lives here? Well, that's what I'll be considering this coming Sunday in A Word in Season. Join me, John Pantry, here on Premier Christian Radio this Sunday at 8:30 p.m. when in words and music I explore the infinite depths of grace.

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6: 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He listens and he knows what he's doing, and he's providing the resources. Isn't that amazing?
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0: 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My name's Ian Britton, and it's time for us to come together this evening to answer the call to prayer, prayers of hope. Coming up, our main focus is going to be prayers inspired by the Psalms. German Lutheran pastor Dietrich Bonhoeffer, in writing about them, said, "The Psalter is the prayer book of Jesus Christ. He prayed the Psalter, and now it has become his prayer book for all time. Those who pray the Psalms are joining in the prayer of Jesus Christ." So having been reminded that Jesus prayed the Psalms all his life here on earth, let's come together into the presence of Almighty God and read today's Psalm. Psalm 103, verses 1 to 13. "Praise the Lord, my soul. All my inmost being, praise his holy name. Praise the Lord, my soul, and forget not all his benefits, who forgives all your sins and heals all your diseases, who redeems your life from the pit and crowns you with love and compassion, who satisfies your desires with good things so that your youth is renewed like the eagles. The Lord works righteousness and justice for all the oppressed. He made known his way to Moses, his deeds to the people of Israel. The Lord is compassionate and gracious, slow to anger, abounding in love. He will not always accuse, nor will he harbour his anger forever. He does not treat us as our sins deserve, or repays according to our iniquities. For as high as the heavens are above the earth, so great is his love for those who fear him. As far as the east is from the west, so far has he removed our transgressions from us. As a father has compassion on his children, so the Lord has compassion on those who fear him. For he knows how we are formed. He remembers that we are dust. The life of mortals is like grass. They flourish like a flower of the field. The wind blows over it, and it is gone, and its place remembers it no more. But from everlasting to everlasting, the Lord's love is with those who fear him, and his righteousness with their children's children, with those who keep his covenant and remember to obey his precepts. The Lord has established his throne in heaven, and his kingdom rules over all. Praise the Lord, you his angels, you mighty ones who do his bidding, who obey his word. Praise the Lord, all his heavenly hosts, you his servants who do his will. Praise the Lord, all his works, everywhere in his dominion. Praise the Lord. Praise the Lord, my soul." This is the word of the Lord. Thanks be to God. And now as we come to pray, may the words of our mouths and the meditation of our hearts be pleasing in your sight, Lord, for you are our rock and our redeemer.
1: Greetings to all. My name is Kostakis Evangelou, Bishop of the Apostolic Church, Sheepfold, based in Edmonton, North London. And it's a pleasure to join you for a moment of prayer. Let us bow our heads. Heavenly Father, we come before you today with hearts full of gratitude and reverence. We thank you for the gift of this day and for the opportunity to gather together, even across the airways, to worship and praise your holy name. As we begin this time of prayer, remember the words of the psalmist who says, "Enter his gates with thanksgiving and his courts with praise. Give thanks to him and praise his name." We are reminded that our worship and our prayers are a way of entering into his presence, where we find peace, joy, and rest for our souls. Lord, we seek your guidance and wisdom in all that we do. We pray for those who are hurting and in need of your healing touch. Father, we also pray for unity and peace in our communities and in our world. We thank you for the blessings you have bestowed upon us and for the hope we have in Christ As we go about our day, may we carry the light of your love with us, shining brightly in all we say and do. We ask all of this in the precious and powerful name of Jesus Christ, our Lord and Savior. Amen.

for his mercy endures forever. Many would say, what have I got to give God thanks for? For some, it can be a struggle to be thankful while living with an incurable disease. Father, help us to be grateful for the things in life that seem small to us, but have been intricately designed by you. For waking us up this morning. For the farmers, the rain and sunshine that assist in the growing of the food that we eat. Thank you for our homes that we live in, for good friends and our communities. May we be grateful for the things that we can do and don't focus on what we cannot do. We leave our fears and anxiety in your capable hands and may relax in your peace and love. We give you thanks again. In Jesus' name.

I'm Emma Wright, the County Ecumenical Officer for Churches Together in Herefordshire and Churches Together in England Trustee. Lord, thank you for everything you do for us. Thank you that you reward everything that we do, even when no one sees it. Lord, thank you that our blessing and our reward is in heaven, and that you hold us tightly in the palm of your hand. Pray that your peace will surpass beyond all understanding, and we'll know that you are making a way for us. In Jesus' name, amen.

0: 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My name's Ian Britton, and this is Prayers of Hope. Our gospel reading is from Matthew chapter 18, verses 21 to 35. That's Matthew chapter 18, and we'll start at verse 21.
1: And Peter came to Jesus and asked, Lord, how many times shall I forgive my brother or sister who sins against me? Up to seven times? Jesus answered, I tell you, not seven times, but 77 times. Therefore the kingdom of heaven is like a king who wanted to settle accounts with his servants. As he began the settlement, a man who owed him 10,000 bags of gold was brought to him. Since he was not able to pay, the master ordered that he and his wife and his children, and all that he had, to be sold to repay the debt. At this, the servant fell on his knees before him. Be patient with me, he begged, and I will pay back everything. The servant's master took pity on him, cancelled the debt, and let him go. But when that servant went out, he found one of his fellow servants who owed him 100 silver coins. He grabbed him and began to choke him. Pay back what you owe me, he demanded. His fellow servant fell to his knees and begged, Be patient with me, and I will pay it back. But he refused. Instead, he went off and had the man thrown into prison until he could pay the debt. When the other servants saw what had happened, they were outraged and went and told their master everything that had happened. Then the master called the servant in. You wicked servant, he said. I cancelled all that debt of yours because you begged me to. Shouldn't you have had mercy on your fellow servant just as I had on you? In anger, his master handed him over to the jailers to be tortured until he should pay back all he owed. This is how my heavenly Father will treat each of you unless you forgive your brother or sister from your heart.
0: That was the word of the Lord. Thanks be to God.
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Give us such joy in our faith, Lord God, that praise is ever on our lips and rejoicing in our hearts. Give us gladness in our service and fill our worship with song. We thank you, Father, that you made us in your image and that we belong to you. We are your family with shared genetics and traits in common that set us apart as Christians. May we live lives that show our parentage and proclaim your love to the world, that all may accept you as Lord and Saviour. As we bless your name in our worship, wrap us around with cords of kindness. Thank you that we can face eternity with you, knowing you are faithful and full of steadfast love for each one of us. Amen.

Psalm 23 from the King James Version. The Lord is my shepherd, I shall not want. He maketh me to lie down in green pastures. He leadeth me beside the still waters. He restoreth my soul. He leadeth me in the paths of righteousness for his name's sake. Yea, though I walk through the valley of the shadow of death, I will fear no evil, for thou art with me. Thy rod and thy staff, they comfort me. Thou preparest a table before me in the presence of mine enemies. Thou anointest my head with oil. My cup runneth over. Surely goodness and mercy shall follow me all the days of my life, and I will dwell in the house of the Lord forever.

This is Peter Wallace from Lakeside Baptist Church in Sunderland. O Lord God, you are so many things, our Creator, our Saviour, and also our Shepherd. And as Psalm 23 reminds us, we thank you that you lead us, you refresh our souls, you comfort us, prepare a table for us, and you cause our cups, our lives, to overflow. We thank you that you are our shepherd in all seasons of life. Beside the still waters, you are our shepherd. In the valley of the shadow of death, you are our shepherd. When we are at work, you are our shepherd. When we are with our family or friends, you are our shepherd. When we are asleep, you are our shepherd, always watching over us. And so surely your goodness and your love will follow us all the days of our lives, and we will dwell in the house of the Lord forever and ever. Amen.

0: 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My name's Ian Britton, and this is Prayers of Hope. In a moment, we're going to pause for you to pray your own prayers. But first, let's say the Lord's Prayer together.
1: Our Father, who art in heaven, hallowed be thy name. Thy kingdom come, thy will be done, on earth as it is in heaven. Give us this day our daily bread, and forgive us our trespasses, as we forgive those who trespass against us. And lead us not into temptation, but deliver us from evil. For thine is the kingdom, the power, and the glory, for ever and ever.

I'm Tom Bowery, Oakham Baptist Church. The gospel is saving lives. It always has, it always will. And your and my great joy is to be bearers of that saving story, speaking new life into existence. Should we pray for courage to declare it boldly? Now, Lord, consider their threats and enable your servants to speak your word with great boldness. Stretch out your hand to heal and perform signs and wonders through the name of your holy servant Jesus. Father, may this declaration from your children in Acts be ours today. Give us courageous thoughts and convicted words. With boldness, may we declare your story. Lord, you made the world perfect. We have broken it and deserve no portion with you. But Jesus died so we can have eternal life. What amazing news. We share in your death so we can share in your glorious resurrection. Hallelujah. May this story be ever on our lips, ready to burst forth with passion at every opportunity. When Satan adds doubt and fear, send your Holy Spirit to wipe it away and replace it with commitment and drive. Change our hearts to ones that scream with desire for those who do not know you as King, as Father, as Lord. And give us the courage, the opportunity to be full-time declarers of your gospel. We ask in the name of our Lord Jesus Christ. Amen.

My name is Anne from Berkshire. Psalm 139 verses 23 and 24. Search me, O God, and know my heart. Try me and know my anxieties. And see if there is any wicked way in me, and lead me in the way everlasting. The psalmist David asked God to examine his heart and cleanse him of his sin. Change must happen inside of us before it can happen around us. And so, Father, we come before you and we acknowledge the pride in our hearts and unforgiveness that we are carrying towards family members, friends, and acquaintances. We humble ourselves before you and ask you to change our actions and reactions so that we can become the agent of change that you'd like us to be, and others will notice and react to you accordingly. Lord, let this change I seek begin in me. I ask these things in Jesus' name. Amen.

0: My name is Shelley Spires. I'm a primary school teacher from County Armagh in Northern Ireland. In Psalm 121, verses 1 and 2, we read, I lift up my eyes to the hills. From where does my help come? My help comes from the Lord, who made heaven and earth. Almighty and eternal Father, thank you that you are a sovereign God. Thank you that when all around us seems shaken, we can lift our eyes to you. Our help comes from you. Thank you that nothing happens outside of your control and your sovereign purposes. Nothing takes you by surprise. Help us to remember that we can always trust you. The psalmist reminds us that you neither slumber nor sleep. We can lie down and sleep in peace, knowing that you are in control. I pray for those who are struggling with their health today. May they know your presence, your strength, your healing, and your peace. I pray especially for those who, through failing health or frailty, are unable to join in person with their church family to worship you as they used to. May they know your presence, and may they know that they still have a valuable part to play in your kingdom. Thank you that in Jesus we have strength for today and bright hope for tomorrow. It is in his name that I ask all these things. Amen.
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1: 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Coming up after the news.
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0: Welcome back. My name's Ian Britton. You're listening to Premier Christian Radio, and this is Prayers of Hope, which this week is focusing on prayers inspired by the Psalms. Before we continue with our time of prayer together, I'd like to share a testimony with you.
1: We'd taken the decision in 2019 to move up from the south, up to Pocklington, to give our kids and ourselves, myself and my husband, a better, calmer life from the southeast. Little did we know that COVID would change all of that. We managed pretty well through COVID, or so we thought, including sort of changing the kids' schools. And Izzy didn't really show any signs of distress or mental health problems for the first year of her secondary school. And then going into year eight, when COVID had finished and everybody was back to normal, all I can say is it was like her wheels just fell off, and she just could not cope with the demands of school.
2: When I went into year eight, things just really spiraled from there, because I came into year eight from the year seven bubbles in the lockdown. It was just really rough, because at this point we didn't know that I was autistic, and we obviously wanted to plan going into year eight, because I was always really bad with having a break and then going back into class. Like, I would get really severe anxiety on that. So we wanted to plan for that, but they basically just ignored it and said, let's just see how she does going into year and take it from there. And it just spiraled really badly, like really bad self-harm, suicidal thoughts, skipping school, not eating much at all. It was getting to the point like I didn't know if I'd make it to being an adult or even past 16.
1: So over the next 4 years, we worked heavily with school and with the local authority, with CAMHS, which are the Children and Adolescent Mental Health Services, to try and help her with her severe mental health issues. She was self-harming, she was having suicidal thoughts. We got her autism diagnosis throughout that process as well, pretty quickly, which was, you know, by the grace of God for sure. And we got her what's called an EHCP, which is an educational healthcare plan.
2: Because school was so difficult, I just felt like I had no hope. But there came a day when I was just going into York Minster for sightseeing, and I came across this stained glass window of Jesus on the cross, and I just felt the Holy Spirit spread throughout my chest, and it was like this warmth spreading throughout me and just this peace. It was just the best feeling I could ever describe. It's just this love and this happiness that I've not felt before. And it was like I was in a trance. I was like being drawn to the stained glass window. And then I heard Jesus speak to me in my head, telling me to become Christian, because I won't be as anxious and I won't self-harm or feel suicidal thoughts ever again.
1: And from that day forward, it was just a decision that she absolutely made, that this is what she was going to do. It was, I wouldn't say it was easy, but she had support 100% from the beginning, from both myself and my husband, who just wanted to do the best for our daughter, I think as any parent wants to, and also from my parents, who, you know, are practicing Christians down in the southwest near Bristol.
2: I asked my dad, can you order me a Bible? And I want to find a place where I can worship and be in God's presence. Is there anything they do on at York Minster so that I can be where God called me and just be in his presence where I feel safe. And so me and Dad started regularly going to Evensong.
1: She just found it incredibly peaceful and uplifting. So we kind of spoke to my mum and dad about what more we could do to support Isabel in her faith journey. My mum got in touch with some of her friends about Alpha to see if there was an Alpha course for young people running in York. Fast forward a few weeks, she said, oh, I think you ought to go and check out St. Michael Le Belfry in York. So I Googled it, had a look at the website. It looked pretty jazzy. I thought, oh, that looks interesting. So asked Izzy, would you like to go to the Easter Sunday service? She said, absolutely, yeah, let's go along. And so we came along for the first time.
2: It felt for the first time like I belonged. And it was like worship that I could actually get into. And I broke down in tears, like saying, I finally found a place where I feel like I belong. And then when I took communion for the first time, I burst out crying in tears because I just felt this hope and this peace of God with me.
1: We felt so at home from the minute that we entered the place, and she just turned to me and she said, Mum, I found my people. And I just looked back at her and I said, I have too. And from that minute, we just kind of embraced everything that Belfry life and our church family had to offer. So we kind of grabbed the priest in charge after the service. We got hooked up with the youth, Belfry youth team. And before we know it, we were, me included, so as Izzy's carer, I've been coming along to the youth team as well for the under 18s, and we've been coming for pretty much a year now, haven't we? And involving ourselves in everything that the brilliant youth team here at the Belfry have to offer.
2: When I went to sleep that night, I would stay up till like 1 in the morning, but I just felt this newfound hope. Just this hope for life and like finding purpose in life again, where I thought there wouldn't be any again. My testimony can bring one person to faith, I will be happy. Because Jesus is, it's like he gives you peace that this world cannot offer. Like even through your darkest times, you just, it's like you, like if you don't have Jesus, you're like, oh my gosh, what about this? What about that? You worry about the future. You feel rushed and hurried, but Jesus offers you this peace of knowing God has it in control. I trust in him. Let's see where this day leads me, and tomorrow can wait. One of my favorite verses is Psalm 23. The Lord is my shepherd, I shall not want. He makes me lie down in green pastures. He leads me beside still waters. Even though I walk through the darkest valley in the shadow of death, I shall fear no evil. This means that even when you're in your darkest times, when you're facing the worst fear, the most biggest danger you can ever think about, you don't have to fear it because you know Jesus, the Son of God, is with you. And No one can like beat him. No one can hurt you as long as you trust and believe in him. And he will keep you. And another verse that I like is Romans 8. There is no condemnation in those that are in Christ Jesus. And I can't remember the full verse, but there's also a part that says, no powers in hell can bring you away from God's love. Nothing can separate you from God's love. You will always have it. I like to hold on to that. So when that I'm feeling anxious and feeling like I'm not enough, I know that I will always have God's love. No matter what I do, no matter what happens, I'll always have his love with me.
1: Yeah, I can honestly say, you know, for her, life has never been better. So she settled in college She evangelizes like crazy. She's always telling people what her faith means to her. So her faith absolutely defines who she is now, and she is like a different person than she was a year ago.
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3: Hi, this is Andy Glover, and I am the team leader of HBC Chester, a Baptist church based up here in the northwest of England. Psalm 46 verse 1 says, God is our refuge and strength, an ever-present help in trouble. Father God, we pray for our world today. We pray for peace and hope to abound, for many who are affected by natural disasters, floods, droughts, and forest fires, for many who are struggling with conflict, poverty, and the global food crisis. We praise you, Almighty God, for your worldwide church. And we lift up to you all those expressions of your people who faithfully serve their communities by coming alongside children, young people, and their families. Thank you for their skills and commitment to sharing your love. Lord, we lift to you those who are suffering in body, mind, or spirit. Please comfort those who are in despair and help your followers be moved with compassion to share your love. We pray and bring before you those who have had to flee their homes due to persecution and conflict. May they find loving communities where they can settle well and find healing from trauma. And Lord, we pray for the world peace in the name of the Lord Jesus Christ. We pray for countries to find diplomatic solutions that will bring harmony between nations. We pray for wars to end. We give thanks for your promise that one day there will be no more death, or mourning, or crying, or pain. And until that day, we pray for your continual grace and goodness to overflow in this world so that humans can live alongside one another respectfully, allowing for mutual flourishing. In Jesus' name, amen.

My name's Helen. Loving Heavenly Father, thank you for your words to us in this psalm. Words that give us hope in the God that created us. The awesome living God we know is all around us, who is here now, listening to our prayers. Lord, we thank you for the hope that you have given us in your promises in the Bible. Thank you for the privilege and freedom to read and hear your words of wisdom, of love, and your plans for us and our world. Thank you, Lord, for your Son, our Saviour, Jesus Christ, who promises us life to the full, right here, right now, to all those who believe and put their trust in him. Lord Jesus, may we never doubt your promises in the Bible, but hold them firmly in our hearts and minds. And may others see that strong hope we have in you, because you have never failed us, and you never will. We pray this in Jesus' precious and powerful name. Amen.

My name is Andrew Kisumba from Cedar Church, Birmingham. Have mercy on me, O God, according to your unfailing love, according to your great compassion. Blot out my transgressions. Wash away all my iniquity and cleanse me from my sin. For I know my transgressions, and my sin is always before me. Against you, you only have I sinned and done what is evil in your sight, so that you are proved right when you speak and justified when you judge. Surely I was sinful at birth, sinful from the time my mother conceived me. Surely you desire truth in the inner parts. You teach me wisdom in the inmost place. Cleanse me with hyssop, and I will be clean. Wash me, and I will be whiter than snow. Let me hear joy and gladness. Let the bones you have crushed rejoice. Hide your face from my sins, and blot out all my iniquity. Create in me a pure heart, O God, and renew a steadfast spirit within me. Do not cast me from your presence, or take your Holy Spirit from me. Restore to me the joy of your salvation, and grant me a willing spirit to sustain me.

0: This is Prayers of Hope. My name's Ian Britton, and you're listening to Premier Christian Radio. Our New Testament reading is Romans chapter 14, verses 1 to 12. That's Romans chapter 14, and we'll start at verse 1.
1: Accept the one whose faith is weak, without quarrelling over disputable matters. One person's faith allows them to eat anything, but another, whose faith is weak, eats only vegetables. The one who eats everything must not treat with contempt the one who does not. And the one who does not eat everything must not judge the one who does, for God has accepted them. Who are you to judge someone else's servant? To their own master, servants stand or fall, and they will stand, for the Lord is able to make them stand. One person considers one day more sacred than another. Another considers every day alike. Each of them should be fully convinced in their own mind. Whoever regards one day as special does so to the Lord. Whoever eats meat does so to the Lord, for they give thanks to God. And whoever abstains does so to the Lord and gives thanks to God. For none of us lives for ourselves alone, and none of us dies for ourselves alone. If we live, we live for the Lord. And if we die, we die for the Lord. So, whether we live or die, we belong to the Lord. For this very reason, Christ died and returned to life, so that he might be the Lord of both the dead and the living. You, then, why do you judge your brother or sister? Or why do you treat them with contempt? For we will all stand before God's judgment seat. It is written, "As surely as I live, says the Lord, every knee will bow before me, every tongue will acknowledge God." So then, each of us will give an account of ourselves to God.
0: That was the word of the Lord. Thanks be to God.

My name is Mark Bryant, and I'm an assistant bishop in the Church of England Diocese of Newcastle. Some words from Psalm 46. God is our refuge and strength, a very present help in trouble. Therefore we will not fear though the earth should change, though the mountains shake in the heart of the sea, though its waters roar and foam, though the mountains tremble with its tumult. Be still and know that I am God. I will be exalted among the nations. I am exalted in the earth. The Lord of hosts is with us. The God of Jacob is our refuge. A prayer which may be a prayer for you tonight, or a prayer for someone else you know who isn't feeling very restful just now. Dear Father in heaven, here safe with you, I drink in your peace. Help me to sift through the many experiences, feelings, and thoughts I've encountered today, and allow me to rest, to wind down, and to be still. Help me now to surrender all that I am to you. My tiredness, my concerns, my hopes and my fears. As I sleep tonight, let me hold your hand. Let me just be with you. Help me to trust you, and to know your love tonight and always. Amen.

Heavenly Father, we commit all we have prayed into your hands. We pray that you will empower us with your strength, that we might be courageous to say and do what is right and just, and that your good and glorious, magnificent and righteous name might be praised. Father God, Creator of day and night, to you be praise and glory forever. As this day draws to a close, renew your promise to reveal among us the light of your presence. By the light of Christ, your living word, dispel the darkness of our hearts, that we may walk as children of light. We know our hope is not in vain, because your love has been poured into our hearts. Help us to love you and to love one another. Grant us peace, which transcends all understanding, and guard our hearts and minds in Christ Jesus. Amen. I'd like to invite you to say the grace with me. May the grace of the Lord Jesus Christ, and the love of God, and the fellowship of the Holy Spirit be with us all, now and evermore. Amen.

0: Today's Living Light Reflection was written by Anne Coles.
1: Our theme of the day is Holy Spirit Power, and the reading is 1 Samuel chapter 16, verse 13. From that day on, the Spirit of the Lord came powerfully upon David. After David was anointed with oil, something happened that is described as powerful, although it is not defined any more clearly. However, a few verses later, Saul's servant, who knew David well, said, "He knows how to play the lyre. He is a brave man and a warrior. He speaks well and is a fine-looking man, and the Lord is with him." That's verse 18. When the Spirit came upon Saul, he started to prophesy supernaturally. See 1 Samuel chapter 10, verse 6. When the Spirit came on Jesus at his baptism, he started to heal people miraculously and teach uniquely. See Mark chapter 1. It seems as if the Holy Spirit takes our raw material and makes it into something special. Who would not want to be filled with the Spirit of God? However, I also note that David went back to his lonely shepherd outpost immediately. Similarly, Jesus went into the wilderness straight after his baptism. We cannot avoid the character-building seasons of life when we depend on the Holy Spirit for strength and wisdom. Equally, we cannot expect to achieve all that God plans for us without being filled with his Spirit. Paul urges the church in Ephesus to pray to be constantly filled with the Holy Spirit, and that is a great prayer for us. See Ephesians chapter 5, verse 18. And then we must wait on God to set the schedule and the outcome. And so we pray, Father God, please fill me with your Holy Spirit today, so that in all things I would live to your glory. Amen.
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6: I moved to London from Hungary in 2005 with my two young children. We didn't have much, and we couldn't afford a television. But we were able to purchase a small radio, which we took home. But unfortunately, it didn't seem to be able to receive any radio channels very clearly. I tried to reposition it several times. Then finally, the first radio station that came in loud and clear was Premier Christian Radio. I fell in love with this channel. I loved the messages, the teachings, the testimonies, the worship. And to be honest, this was the first living Christian source that I have experienced in my life. I grew up in Hungary, and the church there is very different than the one we have here in the UK. And it was such a surprise to hear that Christian worship, Christian teaching can be like this. I felt really blessed. I felt encouraged, and I was very curious about this style of worship and teachings. And I really, really enjoyed listening to the radio. It was pretty much on all day long. Now, 4 years later, I discovered that Premier started an online community, which I have decided to join. And one day, a young man has contacted me and found one of my comments very intriguing. And so we started talking. And soon we discovered that we actually lived very close to each other in London. And a few weeks down the line, we decided to meet. And a few months down the line, we got engaged. And just a year later, we got married. Now we've been happily married 13 years, and we have 4 children altogether now. And we still listen to Premier, and now my children listen to Premier. God clearly, very clearly, has used Premier to work in my life. It was definitely an instrument that God used to bless me and bless our family.
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Jonathan McReynolds asking God to deliver him from people, backstabbing people, two-faced people. Family, good evening. Happy Saturday. It's a few minutes after 11 o'clock. I hope you've had a wonderful, wonderful Saturday. You're listening to Gospel Tonight here on Premier Christian Radio with me, CODF. For the next couple of hours, I'm going to bring you some great music, some encouragement. We're going to get into the Word of God as well.

multi award-winning gospel artist Vaughn Morgan, and you be featuring Shani. That was Life. And you know, life can be interesting. It takes so many bends and curves. It can be full of joy. Sometimes we're on the mountaintop. Sometimes we're not as joyous. But you know, the Bible admonishes us in Philippians 4:4 to rejoice in the Lord always. Again, I say rejoice. And we can rejoice because we know that He never fails. He is faithful.

0: 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May our lives sing of your faithfulness. Let our story be a testament of your goodness, and our song a sweet offering before your throne.
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Mary Alessi's Breakthrough, playing on Gospel's Night here on Premier Christian Radio. Mia Kosia, DF, and family, I don't know whether you've heard the great news that three-time Grammy Award winner Michael W. Smith is actually going to be in Glasgow this October. He's going to be performing at the Revival alongside Celtic Worship with Nikki Gumbel speaking. Premier is really proud to be an official media partner. The event takes place on Thursday, the 1st of October at the SEC Amadilu. Family, to find out more about this event, just head over to therevival.scot.

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25 minutes to midnight. You're still with Moa Casey, your DF. This is Gospel Tonight here on Premier Christian Radio. Still to come this hour, the show got music from Tara Lynn Ramsey, taking it all the way back to the 90s for that one. Got some good old choir music from Hezekiah Walker and the Love Fellowship Choir. And I've also got something from Freddie Kofi, plus your Bible story.

family, that is a word for you to embrace. God has favored you. And if indeed God has favored you this week, this month, this year, I would absolutely love to hear from you. I'd love to hear your testimony and your story. There's something beautiful and powerful about testimonies. Whenever we share them, we encourage and we strengthen the faith of our brothers and sisters. And of course, we give glory to God as well. So I'd love to hear from you, family. Share your God favored me testimony, your God favored me story. WhatsApp 0303 040111.

absolutely certain they had to pull Bishop John Francis out of musical retirement for that one. That was a line of Judah. Family's a few minutes to midnight. And I did say I had a Bible story for you. So today's Bible story is about the wedding in Cana. 2 days later, there was a wedding in the town of Cana in Galilee. Jesus' mother was there, and Jesus and his disciples had also been invited to the wedding. When the wine had given out, Jesus' mother said to him, "They have no wine left." "You must not tell me what to do," Jesus replied. "My time has not yet come." Jesus' mother said to the servants, "Do whatever he tells you." The Jews have rules about ritual washing, and for this purpose, 6 stone water jars were there, each one large enough to hold about 100 liters. Jesus said to the servants, "Fill these jars with water." They filled them to the brim, and then he told them, "Now, draw some water out and take it to the man in charge of the feast." They took him the water, which now had been turned into wine, and he tasted it. He didn't know where this wine had come from, so he called the bridegroom and said to him, "Everyone else serves the best wine first, and after the guests have had plenty to drink, he serves the ordinary wine. But you have kept the best wine till now." Jesus performed this miracle in Cana in Galilee. There he revealed his glory, and his disciples believed him.

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5: Top stories this hour. The Lib Dems and Greens are calling for a cap on political donations following record handouts. Crypto billionaire Christopher Harbourne has matched the £36 million given to Reform UK by another British tycoon, Ben Dellew. Both men say they want to create a level playing field with Labour and the Conservatives. Here's Reform's deputy leader, Richard Tice.
6: It's up front so that the Labour Party can't legislate against it in their usual jealous, vindictive way. And it'll be spent across a range of things, including, vitally, campaign managers, really good people. Both the main parties spend in the order of £40 million in a general election year.
5: A spokesman for the Prime Minister says his position on Irish unity is unchanged after Donald Trump's intervention. The US President told an audience in Dublin he'd love to see a united Ireland. Andy Burnham has said a referendum on the issue is off the table. A man's been arrested after a bus was hijacked in County Tyrone. Passengers were allowed off the service in Omagh, but the driver was held allegedly at knife point. Police followed the vehicle and it was eventually stopped in Strabane. One man's been taken to hospital. In sport, Arsenal made it 4 wins from 4 to start their Premier League title defence with a 2-0 victory at Sunderland. The champions' goalkeeper, David Raya, saved a second-half penalty with the scores level at 0-0. But boss Mikel Arteta says, in his view, the decision to award the spot kick was unacceptable.
7: I watched it 20 times and I cannot find a way to understand how even think to give a penalty in that situation or the way the VAR has to intervene.
5: Aberdeen got past Kilmarnock 3-1 on penalties to reach the semi-finals of the Scottish League Cup. And Elena Rybakina is the new US Open tennis women's champion, denying Aryna Sabalenka a third straight title. From Sky News, I'm Ruth McKee.
8: I'm Rosaline. I have been a Christian for just over 39 years. I was a single parent before, then married, now a widow of 5.5 years. It has been lonely without my husband. I read my Bible and go to church. Premier Christian Radio has been really inspirational, uplifting, good teaching, good music, and most songs I can relate to dance to around my kitchen, especially in the morning. 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I asked Alexa to find me at Christian Radio, and I was so pleased that I got this station. Just find it so inspiring. There's so much in it. I just can't explain. It's just so good. God is good. And listening to Christian Radio has just been fantastic for me.
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Indeed, this must be God. It is a brand new day. We thank God for the priceless and the precious gift of life. Father, we thank you so much for today. Father, today, the 13th of September, God, if we had 10,000 tongues, we just wouldn't be able to thank you enough for your mercy, your love, your goodness, your kindness towards us. Thank you, thank you, thank you, Lord. Lord, we pray for your protection today. We pray that today, Lord, you will hide us in the cleft of the rock where no evil will come nigh our dwelling. Father, we pray that we'll be blessed in our going out. We'll be blessed in our coming. In every single thing that we touch today, Lord, we'll be blessed.

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absolutely nothing can separate us from the love of God. And because of that, we are never, ever going to break our faith. And that is our declaration to the Lord. Family, it's almost 20 minutes past midnight. This is Gospel Tonight on Premier Christian Radio. If you are literally just tuning in, welcome to the show. So I've got some exciting news for you, family. 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And Michael Bird from Ask NT Write Anything has a brand new podcast called History's Last Stand. 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

In the name of Jesus, I am free. And who the Son sets free is truly free indeed. Some called out music there. If you haven't heard his brand new album, The Room, you definitely check it out from Amazon, Spotify, iTunes, or wherever you get your great gospel music. So family, this week was World Suicide Day. And I know that in a world full of social media and constant notifications, it is entirely possible to be surrounded by people, yet still feel completely alone, completely overwhelmed, and just really down. But you know, God makes a powerful promise in Deuteronomy 31:8. The Lord himself goes before you and he will be with you. He will never leave you nor forsake you. You are never invisible to God, family. In your quietest moments, those moments where there's no one around, you're just left with your thoughts, however dark they may be, God is still with you. In your deepest prayers, family, he is listening. He counts every tear and knows every concern of your heart. When the room feels quiet and the isolation feels heavy, I want you to remember that the Lord of the universe walks beside you. You are loved beyond measure and you are never ever alone. So keep listening, family. Keep listening. Keep it locked right here in Premier. We're always here to encourage you, to support you, to walk with you through any season of life. We are here 365 days, 24/7. We are always here. And family, I want you to remember that God loves you. God will never leave you nor forsake you. And he's always with you.

Kevin LeBars, Heaven Have Your Way. Before that, Vivian CC Winans with I'll Take You There. And I can't believe that some people still think that Vivian CC Winans are husband and wife. No, they are brother and sister. Family, we are gradually winding down the show, but I do want to remind you that Michael W. Smith is going to be at the SEC Armadillo in Glasgow on the 1st of October. The event is the revival in Glasgow, and he's going to be performing alongside Celtic Worship, and Nikki Gumbel is going to be speaking. Family, you can be there. 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

May the joy of the Lord continue to be your strength in spite of the curveballs that life throws at you, in spite of the lies that the enemy may whisper and scream down your ear. I just pray that joy will emanate from within you and God's joy will continue to strengthen you. And fam, on that rather uplifting note and uplifting song, it's a wrap. That's all I got time for. Thank you. Thank you. Thank you for rocking with me, Akosi Adifa. I'll be back with you same time on Monday. Taking us out though, I got something from Tevin Campbell.

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3: Psalm 25, verses 8 to 15. Good and upright is the Lord. Therefore he instructs sinners in his ways. He guides the humble in what is right and teaches them his way. All the ways of the Lord are loving and faithful towards those who keep the demands of his covenant. For the sake of your name, Lord, forgive my iniquity, though it is great. Who then are those who fear the Lord? He will instruct them in the ways they should choose. They will spend their days in prosperity, and their descendants will inherit the land. The Lord confides in those who fear him. He makes his covenant known to them. My eyes are ever on the Lord, for only he will release my feet from the snare.
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5: Top stories this hour. Labour says Reform UK and Nigel Farage still have serious questions to answer about their finances. It comes as the party received two donations of £36 million each from British cryptocurrency billionaires Ben Dellew and Christopher Harborne. The size of the gifts has prompted demands for a review of political funding laws. Deputy Leader of the Green Party, Rachel Millward, says this is a step change moment for UK politics.
6: It's quite clear that we should have a cap on donations. We think we should have a cap of £500,000 and actually ban corporate donations. And Burnham had said he was going to do that, but he's flip-flopping and not making it clear. This is spiralling out of control.
5: Donald Trump has ensured his two-day visit to Ireland has made headlines. Moments after he landed in Dublin, he told the Irish Prime Minister and reporters he'd love to see a united Ireland, insisting it's going to happen eventually. A 76-year-old man's been arrested on suspicion of concealing his identity at an anti-immigration protest in Portsmouth. At least three people have been detained during the demonstration and counter-rally. In sport, Elena Rybakina has the first US Open title of her tennis career after victory over Aryna Sabalenka. The second seed got past the two-time defending champion in three sets at Flushing Meadows.
7: I honestly was coming here for last 10 years and it was never successful, nothing close to that. And I mean, it's just incredible. And I'm falling in love in New York more and more. And it's an amazing memories for me. Thank you, guys.
5: Champions Arsenal are Premier League leaders again following a 2-0 win at Sunderland. Tottenham still haven't scored this season in the top flight, but did get a point after finishing goalless at Everton. And in the Scottish League Cup, Hibs eased past Ross County 3-0. Aberdeen won 3-1 on penalties at Kilmarnock in the quarterfinals. From Sky News, I'm Ruth McKee.
8: My name is Angela and I live in Purley. I have been listening to Premier for the past 20 years. I love Premier because it creates the atmosphere I want. 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